your latest forecast for the Rangeley Lakes area. Partly cloudy skies tonight, lows near 52 with light winds. Partly sunny, isolated showers, 72 on Thursday. Showers and thunderstorms will be more widespread Thursday night, down to 54. Isolated showers and thunderstorms Friday, 66. Weekend looks nice, partly sunny, 71 on Saturday. Sunshine, low 70s on Sunday. I'm meteorologist Russ Murley on WRGY, Real Community Radio.

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1: And taking a quick gander at the old temperature gauge here at WRGY FM radio in Rangeley, it is 61 degrees.

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Sunshine, partly sunny at times, 68 this afternoon, a west to northwest breeze. Light and variable winds tonight under partly cloudy skies, down to 52. Partly sunny with isolated showers, 72 tomorrow. Showers and thunderstorms Thursday night, 54. Isolated showers and thunderstorms, 66 on Friday. Partly sunny, 71 on Saturday. I'm meteorologist Russ Murley on WRGY, Real Community Radio.

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apostles at Crescent Beach State Park, and we used to sing along to church bells on Sundays. And can you even hear them from the subways now? And I hope that we make you proud, 'cause this

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Here's your latest forecast for the Rangeley Lakes area. Partly cloudy skies tonight. Lows near 52 with light winds. Partly sunny. Isolated showers. 72 on Thursday. Showers and thunderstorms will be more widespread Thursday night, down to 54. Isolated showers and thunderstorms Friday, 66. Weekend looks nice. Partly sunny. 71 on Saturday. Sunshine. Low 70s on Sunday. I'm meteorologist Russ Murley on WRGY, Real Community Radio.

Now, I'd like to do a song for you that's, it's rather early for this in the evening. This is usually done at the wee small hours of the morning. And this is what we call basically a saloon song. Now, there are saloon songs and there are saloon songs. But this one, I believe, is the daddy of them all. You've heard it many, many times. And I don't like to do a performance without it. It's a wonderful song. This concerns a young man who's been sopping up plenty of booze from about 1 p.m. in the afternoon until the closing hours. And he's looking for somebody to talk to, so he finds a bartender. Obvious that his problem stems from a girl abroad. I don't care what it is, but that's where his problem came from. And this is very difficult to defeat. Hitler you can beat, but not a dame. It's murder.

number three. There's no one in the place except you and me. So set 'em up, Joe.

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As you know, WRGY has been adding more and more shows over the past few months. 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

this is WRGY meteorologist Russ Merle. The weather can be tricky to predict here in the western mountains of Maine, but we've got you covered. My updated forecast is on 7 days a week, every hour on the hour, right here on WRGY, Real Community Radio.

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1: Well, hold on. This song has a little introduction to it. It ain't supposed to be sad, though you might feel it that way. It's a song about desperation. Every now and then we do get desperate. This is a song about L-O-V-E, and if you abuse it, you're gonna lose it, and if you lose it, you're gonna abuse it, and if you abuse it, you ain't gonna be able to choose it, cause you ain't gonna have it further on down the line. Things ain't gonna be so fine, you're gonna be sitting there on your little machine, trying to look and keep it clean, you're gonna be playing bingo all night all alone, that's why you're sitting there by the telephone, and you know that she ain't going to call you. So you put on the TV and you're watching Johnny Carson segueing right into the Tomorrow Show, but that don't got to go, so you turn it off, you turn on the radio. The radio don't seem to get the click, so you say, hey man, I can't look at the split. You start to open up a little book and there's something there you got to overlook. You say, baby, you know there's something on my mind. You say, baby, there's something on my mind. I know that you're home and I know you ain't all alone. So you start walking over to a house, you get over to a house, you walk over to a door, you start pounding on the door. You say, open up the door, bitch, it's Wubba Goobba with the green teeth. Let me in. Well, she opens up the door and then you just kind of walk up to her and say, baby. You look up way up at a green mascara and you say, oh my darling, you know her and me was at the party as friends. Do not believe what they say, that's only gossip that they're telling you down the wisecrack line. You say, darling. Take your big curls and just squeeze them down, Rotumba. What's the name of that chick with the long hair?
2: Rapunzel.
1: That's right. Hey, Rapunzel. Hey, Reputa.
2: Hey, Reputa.
1: Reputa the Beauty. Hey, Reputa the Beauty. Let me down your hair. 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Because sometimes the love you grab ain't going to last. And I believe I must. You know, I think I must.

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1: 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We've checked in with the airport. It's 58 degrees.

very, very back to you. Oh, man, now need you by my side. Bring some color into my life once again. 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
1: Taking a look at the local temperature here, WRGY FM 90.5 in Rangeley. We've checked in with the airport, it's 58 degrees.

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I'll be playing some of the best songs from the best movies. 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One week, for example, it might be rom-coms. Or another week, it's action movies. Sometimes I'll pick a few legendary artists, like Springsteen or Madonna, Tom Petty or Bob Seger, and I'll feature their best songs in film. Along the way, there may be hints so you can try and guess the name of the film. It's all about movies and music. I hope you can join me this Thursday at 5.

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1: 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We've checked in with the airport, is 58 degrees.

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imagine this. It's 3 o'clock on a Tuesday afternoon, and you're just sitting around with some idle time on your hands, and then it comes to your mind, you're like, oh yeah, that's right. It's Timmy time, the Stroud Power Hour on 90.5 WRGY. I think I'm going to tune in and see what Tim Straub has for me today.

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1: 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We've checked in with the airport. It's 58 degrees.

When Sunday morning rolls in over the western mountains of Rangeley, something special begins. It's Dean Gray's Jazz Brunch, your weekly hour of velvet rhythms and local flavor. 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And now you can stream it with ease. 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Dean Gray's Jazz Brunch. Sundays in Rangeley just got smoother.

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1: The opinions expressed in the following program are solely those of the content provider and do not reflect the views of Wreaths Across America or Wreaths Across America Radio. In the summer of 2023, Maine Public partnered with StoryCorps in a Military Voices initiative to capture the stories of Maine veterans who served in the armed forces. During the recording sessions, veterans shared details about their tours of duty and how their time in the military affected both their lives and those of their loved ones. This limited podcast series is dedicated to these Maine veterans and their families. We want to thank them for sharing moments of their lives with us. I'm Keith Shortall. Let's get started. Episode 4, We Gave Our Today. Before we begin this episode of the Maine Military Voices podcast, we'd like to make listeners aware that this episode includes descriptive imagery of war, combat, death, and PTSD. What does it mean to go to war? What happens to those who engage in combat? What happens when the fighting is

0: over. How does it feel to be one of the soldiers who gets home, knowing your fellow servicemen and women who fought by your side, people you called friends, were lost in war? A Purple Heart recipient, Master Sergeant Daniel Moon served 2 years in World War II and then served again in the Korean War in 1951. While in Korea, Moon was active in combat, facing the harsh reality of what it means to fight. This is his story.
1: My name is Daniel S. Moon. I'm 96 years old. The name of my interview partner is Laura Horowitz Moon, and she's my daughter.
2: I'm Laura Horowitz Moon, and I'm going to try to interview my dad, Dan Moon. We wanted to talk about your time in the war, and I was wondering, today is a beautiful sunny day in Cape Elizabeth, Maine, and we're quite a ways away from any kind of combat. Also share that you joined the military during World War II, just a little background.
1: In World War II, I was 17, and the Army wouldn't take 17-year-olds, but the Navy did, so I joined the Navy. I served 2 years in the Navy. I got out after World War II, and then I went and joined the Army, United States Army, and was sent to Korea, and that's where I went into combat.
2: What year was that?
1: This was in 1951.
2: Dan,
1: yeah.
2: You have dates like March 7th, April 11th, April
1: 16th. Yeah, those are, you know, I have PTSD, or they've been diagnosed. In 1951, they called it manic depressive behavior, and some call it shell shock. But shell shock to me was when you actually got an explosion shocks you, a shell. Which did happen on March 7th, 1951, but I was more depressed and in a traumatic, stressed-out state because of moral injury of killing men, not of just seeing men die. I've seen people die before war, and you can see it in an auto accident or any accident. March 7, 1951 was my first day in actual real shooting combat. Prior to that was only mortar rounds and artillery shelling, cannon fire we call it. But on March 7th, I was the BAR man, skinny as I am, but we had no one else who could fire the gun, so I was given the BAR and a heavy 20-pound harness full of ammunition, magazines. We attacked up a left ridge and got stalled with a machine gun on this side. And platoon leader, lieutenant, was looking for a way this way. Can we get around that way? No, it was blocked. Can we get around this way to get at that gun? And I was looking up, and I saw a little depression there that didn't have any broken tree stumps or anything. And he was looking there, too. And I said, you know, I can get up there. And he said, go. So I went through all that dried up underbrush. This is March, winter overgrowth and all, real sticky stuff grabbing at my clothes. I got through the underbrush, and all right away, ping, ping, ping, ping, ping. Bullets were flying at me. They seemed to say, pity you, that's the sound of bullets. To me, I could hear it was either pity you, whiz, or was. Was meaning it's close to your head. But there was pity you, pity you, pity you, like I pity you. They're sneering at me, but they all miss me. And I got to the spot, I threw myself down in a sprawl like we do in training. You sprawl down with a gun, and the moment you get up, you pull the trigger. And I sprawled, and in front of me on the trench line, it was like the whole trench opened up like a devil opening his mouth to show his fangs at me. Before he could close it, I pulled the trigger already and fired a whole half of a magazine right into that mouth, which is a trench there, and poking into two distinct figures poking up there, and I kept pulling the trigger, and they're hitting. The bullets were a vapor stream going out at them, and I could see, only less than 100 feet away, and I could see the bullets hitting the winter tunics that they had on, and from the tunic I could see it blinking out white tufts of cotton followed by blood, and I knew they were dead. I kept firing. My mouth was all dry and nausea coming up, but I held it down, and I was like an animal, a beast. Keep pulling the trigger, they were already dead. I was shooting up the trench line, and then somebody kicked me real hard on the left calf, bang, a kick, get out. And a guy shouted, "Move over, Moon." It was Requa. Requa was a machine gunner. Each platoon had a tripod machine gun, an A4 we call it. And Requa was the gunner, and he had the loader and ammo, first ammo with him. So three guys, and I could see them set up when he kicked me over. I moved over, and I don't know, they got off maybe one belt of ammo, and all of a sudden, boom, a huge explosion, blew blood and flesh tissue into my face and like into my ear. And I was thankful that I had my head low when I was reloading. After they had kicked me, I didn't stand up to go. I crawled over sideways, so I knew that they were blown up right at the spot where I had been maybe 2 minutes ago. And my neck, it didn't want to turn me to see. I couldn't turn right away because something was holding me back. Don't look. But curiosity won, and I did. And I saw just the tail end of it, the bodies slowly dropping into the ground with dust all around it. And I knew my head was all shaking. And I think that's the last thing I saw.
2: Would you have moved?
1: I think it was shock of the blast, not the moral injury of the sight. They're two different things, and I couldn't tell people, psychiatrists later, you know, in my later years at Togus, I couldn't tell them because I don't think they understood that there was shell shock, was the explosion that blew that blood and flesh on me and dust and shocked my head, you know, and made me dizzy and wobbly. But moral shock was to see the bodies coming down.
2: And in the spot that you were just in, they...
1: Yeah, that was part of it. I had just been there.
2: And this was... Who were your buddies?
1: What?
2: Who were the buddies that you lost?
1: There were Andrew Dyson Roth, Quentin Requa, and my buddy Davy Fisher, who had come over with me from Camp Snowman. Dyson Roth, Requa, and Fisher were dead. I woke up about 10 yards away on the other side of the ridge, still shooting because they gave me a new harness full of ammunition. And now this time I was shooting to the left without knowing even what I was shooting at. So I don't want to talk anymore about that day.
2: When you think back, you had said that people don't understand combat. And you used to have this sign that said something about, well, you were remembering your buddies and their future. And remember the sign you had made? And you used to take it to like the Memorial Day parade and the Veterans parade.
1: Yeah,
2: but I can't remember what did the sign say? Because you had a phrase.
1: What it was is I had to commemorate my buddies each Memorial Day. I had the names of all my buddies down. And at the end, after the shell blew up and shell shocked my head, I recovered and went back with a couple of other of our buddies to the crater to take a look. And we took our helmets off and looked down at the pitiful sight of our Rikva and Eisenroth and Fisher there. And it could be imagination, but I know I looked to see and I saw they seemed to be leaning forward also, like I was. I could hear them. And from that pile came this mournful shout. Hey, you guys up there, when you get back home, will you write us an epitaph? Will you? Let it say, for your tomorrow, we gave our today. And I used that on the sign. That's what Laura had been looking at. Is that right?
2: That was, yeah, I couldn't remember. Thank you.
1: Thank you.
0: So many men and women go to war and never come home. Lives are cut short. Stories are left unfinished. And dreams are left in the dust of a battlefield. Master Sergeant Daniel Moon was able to escape war with his life. But he was left with lifelong scars. Even in his 90s, he recalls the vivid details of his time in active combat. And he still feels the pain, both physical and emotional, from those terrifying moments. In the next episode of Military Voices of Maine, we'll meet Master Sergeant Angela Blevins, a proud Desert Storm veteran and artist. Blevins dedicated time to the Honor Guard and Air National Guard, where she used her artistic talents to create portraits of fallen soldiers. Military Voices of Maine is brought to you by a partnership with Maine Public and StoryCorps, as well as the Corporation for Public Broadcasting. 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The series was produced by Allison New and Keith Shortall. 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

0: I'm Brian Netto, and I host a show called The Music That Got Us Through World War II. 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
1: Throughout the years, many songs have been written intending to memorialize our sons and daughters who fight to keep our nation free. 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

WRGY weather update is brought to you by the Rangeley Hideaway, your mountain town workspace with coffee that inspires. Partly sunny skies, 72 this afternoon, a light west to northwest breeze, spotty showers and thunderstorms tonight down to 54, spotty showers and thunderstorms 64 tomorrow, evening showers or storms and clearing 54 tomorrow night, partly sunny with isolated showers Saturday, a high of 71, partly sunny 72 on Sunday. I'm meteorologist Russ Murley on WRGY, Real Community Radio.

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I stood in line and left my name. Took about 6 hours or so. But a man just grinned like it was all a game. 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

pretty good. 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But I got drunk and I woke up broke a couple of months ago.

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0: This WRGY weather update is brought to you by the Rangeley Hideaway, your mountain town workspace with coffee that inspires. Partly sunny skies, 72 this afternoon, a light west to northwest breeze, spotty showers and thunderstorms tonight down to 54, spotty showers and thunderstorms 64 tomorrow, evening showers or storms and clearing 54 tomorrow night, partly sunny with isolated showers Saturday, a high of 71, partly sunny 72 on Sunday. I'm meteorologist Russ Murley on WRGY, Real Community Radio.
1: Hello, this is Dean for the Rangeley Townhouse Meal Site. 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Meals can be made to go. Please note that menu items are subject to change. We are located at 14 School Street in the old high school, across from the fire and police departments at the rear entrance. Safest place to have a meal, don't you think? This is Dean. 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

0: This is Peter Hinman, and I want to let you know about an upcoming hike we have this Friday, June 26th, with Trails for Rangeley Area Coalition, also known as TRAC. We're going to be hiking up Bald Mountain over in Aquasic, and this is not an easy hike. It's a more moderate level hike. We've got some elevation change. It's probably about 800, 900 feet of vertical, but beautiful views from the summit of Bald Mountain. We're going to meet at 8 a.m. at the Aquasic Kiosk. That's located at the intersections of Route 4 and 16 over there in Aquasic. So join us Friday, June 26, 8 a.m. See you there.
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WRGY, which is to remind our listeners, specifically in Dallas and Sandy River plantations, there are going to be two annual plantation meetings to be held the week of June 8th. On Friday, June 12th, Dallas Plantation will be holding its annual town meeting from 6 until 7 p.m. at the Dallas Plantation office. And on Saturday, June 13th, Sandy River Plantation will be holding its annual meeting starting at 10 a.m. at the Sandy River Plantation office. 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This has been a public service of WIGY 90.5 FM and streaming at WIGY.org, community radio for the Major Region.

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1: 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Look at this. We have another beautiful day here in downtown Rangeley. This is Dean Gray, your next hour of talking about Mountain Home Companion, which is only 2 days away. It's happening this Saturday. Mamma mia. 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

0: 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The doors will open at 5:30, and the show launches at 6:30. No warm-up needed. Expect big laughs, great music, and the kind of live radio magic that only happens once in a year. The kind that reminds you why WRGY is the heartbeat of this town. Mountain Home Companion 2026, June the 27th, Lakeside Theater. Fuel up, show up, and turn up. WRGY is ready to take you for a ride. All right here. Let's go on to another great tune of mine, Frankenstein by Edgar Winter Group.
1: Are y'all ready for the monster? In an laboratory once upon a time, it was a doctor named Frankenstein.

words mean I am a truthful man from the land of the palm trees. And before dying, I want to share these poems of my soul. My poems are soft green. My poems are also flaming crimson. My poems are like a wounded fawn seeking refuge in the forest. The last verse says, Con los pobres de la tierra. With the poor people of this earth, I want to share my fate.

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That brings you back a little ways. Mamma mia. 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And hey, folks, it's Dean from WRGY, and I've got a night you're not going to want to miss. Mountain Home Companion 2026 is rolling into the RFA Lakeside Theater on June the 27th. That's Saturday night. And we're bringing the whole WRGY spirit with us. 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So come early, settle in, and get ready for a great show. It's a night full of music, laughter, and live radio magic, the kind of thing we love doing and the kind of thing that keeps WRGY going strong. That's Mountain Home Companion 2026, June 27th at the RFA Lakeside Theater. I'll be there, the whole crew will be there, and we cannot wait to see you here at the Lakeside Theater. Next up, I have Wichita by Brewer and Shipley.

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And you can say, if you have an Alexa product, Alexa, play WRGY radio. 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You know, hey folks, I've got something fun cooking for you. Mountain Home Companion 2026 is coming up on June 27th at the RFA Lakeside Theater. 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Doors will open at 5:30, and we kick things off at 6:30. So come early, get settled, and enjoy the buzz before the show. It's a night full of music, laughter, and that special WRGY magic, the kind that only happens when this community shows up and leans in. That's Mountain Home Companion 2026, June the 27th at the RFA Lakeside Theater. That's this Saturday night. I know it's going to be rainy tomorrow, but, you know, it's going to be a beautiful day on Saturday to come on out, get out of your cottages, and come on down to the theater. I'll be there. The whole crew will be there, and we can't wait to share the night with you. That's the Mountain Home Companion. Thanks, everyone, for listening. 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

0: what are you doing back?
1: Well, I sat back and thought about the things we used to do. It really meant a lot to me. You mean a lot to me.
0: I really mean that much to you?
1: Girl, you know it's true.

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The doors will open up at about 5:30, and we begin at 6:30, right on time, or at least close enough that no one complains. So come join us for Mountain Home Companion 2026, a night of music, laughter, and community warmth. I'll be there. The whole WRGY crew will be there, and we sure love to see you, too. You know, and I just want to give a special shout-out to the supporters of Mountain Home Companion that night, which includes the Rangeley Adventure Company, the Outdoor Heritage Museum, which is, you know, historic Rangeley, Tina Falasco, you know, Deep Tissue Massage, Stephen Phillips Preserve, and, you know, all the rest of the supporters of all the businesses and such who support us here at WRGY. That keeps the lights on here in the station so we can see the words that we're reading. Anyhow, everyone, thanks for listening in this morning. I hope you have a great day. It looks like a beautiful day here in downtown Rangeley. A little bit of rain tomorrow, I think, Russ Murley says, but what the heck. So I'm going to go back to our regular scheduled programming. And just remember, Mountain Home Companion this Saturday night. It's going to be so much fun. Thanks for listening. This has been your host, Dean Gray.

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1: 1977 and 1978 were the two peak years for Andy Gibb. He was an overnight sensation while still a teenager. In 1978, four of his songs were in the top 100 songs of the year, including An Everlasting Love. Then his career faded, along with the disco craze. Andy never had a hit after 1980, and in 1988, at age 30, he died from a heart virus caused by his drug addiction.

The singer, Harry Nilsson, that, by the way, is spelled N-I-L-S-S-O-N, was born in Brooklyn. He was one of the Beatles' favorite singer-songwriters. He had a day job at an L.A. bank for 5 years while he was trying to make it in the music business. His breakthrough came with his 1967 album, Pandemonium Shadow Show. His biggest hit came near the end of his music career. The song, Without You, went to number one in adult contemporary in 1972.

0: WRGY weather update is brought to you by the Rangeley Hideaway, your mountain town workspace with coffee that inspires. Partly sunny skies, 72 this afternoon, a light west to northwest breeze, spotty showers and thunderstorms tonight down to 54, spotty showers and thunderstorms, 64 tomorrow. Evening showers or storms and clearing, 54 tomorrow night. Partly sunny with isolated showers Saturday, a high of 71, partly sunny, 72 on Sunday. I'm meteorologist Russ Murley on WRGY, Real Community Radio.
1: Hello, this is Dean for the Rangeley Townhouse Meal Site. For the rest of this week, Thursday, meatloaf, baked potatoes, veggie, and cookies for dessert. Friday brings shepherd's pie, garlic toast, and watermelon to feel like a summer picnic. Everyone within earshot, come on down to enjoy Craig's home cooking between the hours of 11 in the morning till 1 in the afternoon. Enjoy your midday meal in a comfortable atmosphere for just an $8 donation. In July, it goes up to $10, which includes a bottle of water or a chilled cup of juice or two. Meals can be made to go. Please note that menu items are subject to change. We are located at 14 School Street in the old high school, across from the fire and police departments at the rear entrance. Safest place to have a meal, don't you think? 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
2: In the fall of 1980, REO Speedwagon issued the album High Infidelity. It spent 32 weeks in the top 10 and produced several big singles while on its way to selling 10 million copies. One of the most popular hits was penned by longtime band member Gary Richrath. From 1981, REO Speedwagon and In Your Letter.

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2: Donnie Hathaway attended Howard University on a fine arts scholarship. One of his classmates was Roberta Flack. They recorded several duets over a few years before Donnie's untimely death. Their first was You've Got a Friend, which became a huge hit for James Taylor. Then Donnie Hathaway and Roberta Flack teamed up for two top 10 hits, Where Is the Love and this one, which became the number 30 song of the year in 1978, The Closer I Get to You.

The songwriting team of Burt Bacharach and Hal David provided most of Dionne Warwick's hit songs. She did 14 of their top 50 bestsellers, and Dionne made it to the charts 38 times in the 9 years from 1963 to 1971. Dionne and Bacharach had not been on speaking terms for 10 years. She had sued him and Hal David over a contract dispute. By 1986, Bacharach had teamed with his new songwriting wife, Carol Bayer Sager, and had reconciled with Dionne Warwick. Rod Stewart had sung "That's What Friends Are For" over the ending credits of the movie Night Shift. Sager recalled the song but didn't like it, so she and Bacharach rewrote it, and Dionne suggested a duet with Stevie Wonder. It was decided to donate proceeds of the song for AIDS research. Then the vocals of Gladys Knight and Elton John were added. The song, "That's What Friends Are For," went to number one for 4 weeks, was the biggest hit of Dionne Warwick's career, and was the number one song of the year in 1986.

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Up next on the big screen of the RFA Lakeside Theater, 2493 Main Street, Rangeley, Maine, The Devil Wears Prada 2. Andy Sachs reunites with Miranda Priestly as they navigate their careers amid the decline of traditional magazine publishing. It stars Meryl Streep, Anne Hathaway, and Emily Blunt. It's a comedy drama rated PG-13 with a running time of 1 hour and 59 minutes. Showtimes are Friday, June 26th at 5 and 8 p.m. and Sunday, the 28th at 2 and 5 p.m. For more information, you can always visit our website at rangeleyarts.org or call us at 864-5000. Come on down to the movies. We'll be popping the popcorn.

Ali's near-soprano voice created a pretty unique, memorable, and likable recording sound for the Four Seasons. They produced four singles that went to number one from 1962 to 1964. Then in 1975, 10 years later, Frankie Valli as a soloist had one last number one hit when he made a comeback with My Eyes Adored You.

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1: And you're listening to WRGY Radio 90.5 FM up here in Rangeley. We just checked the airport temperature at 65 degrees.

Bee Gees rode a roller coaster of popularity for over 30 years, beginning in the late 1960s. 1970 brought them a number one hit. Then it was 1975 before they scored another number one. The disco era propelled them to their all-time high of popularity. Then it was another 10 years before they topped the charts again in adult contemporary in 1989. They co-wrote How Deep Is Your Love, an easy-going R&B style of song, in 1977. And while it didn't make the charts, it's now one of their most played songs.

Neil Diamond began his career in the mid-1960s and has been performing for 40 years. He had three pop singles to make number one and six adult contemporary number one hits. In the year 2005, he released a new album called 12 Songs. As of 2001, his worldwide record sales topped 115 million copies. Here from 1972 is one of his number one pop hits, Song Sung Blue.

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0: This WRGY weather update is brought to you by the Rangeley Hideaway, your mountain town workspace with coffee that inspires. Partly sunny skies, 72 this afternoon, a light west to northwest breeze, spotty showers and thunderstorms tonight down to 54, spotty showers and thunderstorms 64 tomorrow, evening showers or storms and clearing 54 tomorrow night, partly sunny with isolated showers Saturday, a high of 71, partly sunny 72 on Sunday. I'm meteorologist Russ Murley on WRGY, Real Community Radio.
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You know, some people spend all day fishing for a brook trout. Well, lucky for you, I have a few of them right here. Franklin County Animal Shelter. Frost Antiques and Gifts. Furbish Brewhouse and Eats. The Maine Forestry Museum. The Rack. Turner Publishing. Wilhelm Reich Museum.

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Well, I left my job about 5 o'clock. It took 15 minutes to go 3 blocks. Just in time to stand in line with the freeway looking like a park.

0: Now I used to think that I was cool running around on fossil fuel until I saw what I was doing was driving down the road to ruin.
1: $100? 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I don't know, Tim. I mean, June 27th at 6:30, it sounds like people might be looking for another event that day with original skits and a live house band. 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Hello? Tim? Who's this? Oh, sorry. Wrong number.

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0: This WRGY weather update is brought to you by the Rangeley Hideaway, your mountain town workspace with coffee that inspires. Partly sunny skies, 72 this afternoon, a light west to northwest breeze, spotty showers and thunderstorms tonight down to 54, spotty showers and thunderstorms 64 tomorrow, evening showers or storms and clearing 54 tomorrow night, partly sunny with isolated showers Saturday, a high of 71, partly sunny 72 on Sunday. I'm meteorologist Russ Murley on WRGY, Real Community Radio.
1: You've seen him at the local farmer's market, but get ready because he is taking over WRGY Wednesdays at 1 p.m. Randy does more than make your house smell great with his hand-poured candles. He also knows how to juggle flaming bowling balls with one hand, right, Randy?
2: That is absolutely true.
1: Sorry, I think that was actually the wrong Randy. 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
2: That is true, too.
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2: That is 100% true.
1: Are we actually
2: for
1: sure?
2: That's the one.
1: Okay, gotcha.

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Times are tough right now, and we want to make sure you all know the resources available in our town if you need food assistance. The Ecumenical Food Pantry at the Church of the Good Shepherd is open Tuesdays from 10 a.m. to noon. 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Again, the Ecumenical Food Pantry at the Church of the Good Shepherd is available and open Tuesdays from 10 a.m. to noon.

0: And while we're right at it here, let's check the local temperature up at the airport. It's 71 degrees.
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0: So this is Jimi Hendrix from Woodstock in 1969. Of course, that's the Star Spangled Banner. I would like to welcome home all of our current service members and veterans. Thank you for your service, sacrifice, and commitment. We're going super live, summer 2026. 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Milky Way galaxy, adjacent to but not close, the Andromeda galaxy. Welcome to Cracking the Code from Maine and Beyond, a radio show about the human experience, sharing wisdom, knowledge, and insight. A program to facilitate personal growth, well-being, and adventure. My name is Sean, your intergalactic host. I'm joined with my in-studio assistant, Levi. Today's segment is going to be about summer in Rangeley, but also the solstice as well, because that's also happening just recently.
1: I love summer here in Rangeley.
2: Summer here in Rangeley is just what it's all about.
0: Yeah, it's as good as it gets. I know we all love it. That's why we're all here. And so let's start with this for all of us being here and how great it is. Let's do the shakedown for what's going on this week. I'll start with Thursday.
2: Yeah, we got soccer going on, I heard.
0: Yeah, soccer in the park at 5 p.m. Patrick is from the Parks and Recreation, and I'll also be there. I have another commitment on Thursday, so
2: which we'll talk about in a second.
0: Yeah, so
2: we got balls, we got goals, we got cones. Yeah. If you just want to play soccer, usually we're there. I like playing with you too,
0: and it's non-competitive. It's everybody. It's all inclusive,
2: you're
0: all
2: just
0: ages.
2: Passing the ball around and having a good time.
0: Run around, knock it, and just have fun.
2: Yeah, you'll find us at Lakeside Park, right across from the Chamber of Commerce, right there. There's a picnic table. You can come hang out, play for 5 minutes, and just socialize if you want to.
0: Yeah, absolutely. It's a great place to be, and sometimes when you get real warm, you just go jump in the lake.
2: Yeah, right. You got to cool
0: right off. Yeah. So
2: the reason we won't be there this week is because we are going to be at the Mountain Homecomb Canyon.
0: That's right.
2: We're practicing. You got to rehearse.
0: Yeah, so we have our rehearsal for that on Thursday, and the event is on Saturday.
2: Yeah, Saturday, 6:30, right here at Lakeside Theater. You can get tickets through the Lakeside website. But if you can't get tickets, you can also listen to us right here online, 90.5 WRGY. 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
0: Let's see. So Friday, let's move to that. The return of the Tom Ball Band
2: at Evergreen.
0: I believe it's 7 to 10 p.m.
2: Yeah, there's no advertising, so if you hear it here, tell your friends.
0: And so Evergreen just, I believe, reopened this past winter.
2: It's
0: with
2: been a great place.
0: Golf simulators in there. They've got sandwiches and snacks. There's definitely some...
2: One of the best sunsets in Rangeley. Yeah. Sorry, everybody else, but you're sitting up there looking over the Kennebago. You know, they're looking at doing more there, even more music. I've seen some great bands there.
0: It's a great location. They do have libations there. And whether, you're up to the mountain for any reason, whether it's in the winter or summer, you can always go up there.
2: Or just getting off the boat and you want some place to go.
0: Yeah. Yeah. However, you can always swing in there. So that brings us to Saturday,
2: which is a big event here at the theater, Mountain Home Companion. Tim Straub has written a beautiful script and it's going to be hilarious. So if you want to come and if you listen to radio, you probably have heard about Garrison Keillor, Prairie Home Companion. This is a satire of that here for Rangeley. So it's going to be a fun show. Sean and I have a bit in it. There's a lot of local celebrities that are going to be acting, and we would love to have your support. But you can also listen to it on the radio or share it out of town on WRGY.org.
0: And that evening as well, after that, there would be Sarge's. They always have some
2: dance party
0: little late night.

0: entertainment. Yeah. Maybe dance party, maybe karaoke. But that usually picks up around 10:30.
1: Yep.
0: I can't remember, but right around there. So that'll be going on. And, geez, that...
1: It's Rangeley Summer is kicking off.
0: Oh, my gosh.
1: You can already see it. There's people from away in the streets.
0: Yeah, welcome.
1: In the windows.
0: Welcome back.
1: Love having you here.
0: Yeah.
1: Yeah. It's nice to see the town. Like, summer's here. We got 6 weeks. Let's go, right?
0: And so I'll just say this because it's going to happen real quick. Next weekend is our independence.
1: Yeah.
0: It's our 250th.
1: Can you already, Father's Day is in the books, and we're already looking at 4th of July.
0: So there's going to be more events, and I just don't know of all of them leading up, but definitely going to be a spectacular celebration here, and I believe it might be a two-day event, and they might be sharing it between
1: Aquasoc.
0: Yeah. And, you know, Rangeley. So get prepared for that. There's just, you know, it all happens fast. There's a lot going on all the time up here.
1: It was nice having the birders come through town. They're a different crowd. But I love seeing the boaters and everyone else about to come to town. It's going to be fun. I was living down on Main Street, and it was a lot of fun to see all the different types of people that were coming through town. Rangeley attracts everybody.
0: Well, it's a huge, you know, outdoor venue where you can do, whether it's hiking or side-by, or doing the BDR,
1: fishing.
0: Off-roading, fishing.
1: Yeah.
0: It's any outdoor activity, just about.
1: And we got Diane outside the studio right now pumping up the Mountain Home Companion. Thank you very much for putting flyers out for us.
0: Yes. Yeah, so.
1: See, it's awesome having a place like this downtown. Summer in Rangeley is just fun. People are out, they're walking, it's not cold, you're enjoying it.
0: And it's all super manageable. Everything's close as far as like walking through town, and then if you need to, you know, get out onto the trail or get out onto the water, it's also close.
1: Right.
0: So all you really got to do is step outside.
1: Yeah.
0: And that's kind of what I learned being up here. But we grew up in, you know, not in this area, but,
1: right,
0: you know, and Maine
1: I feel
0: provides,
1: spoiled living here.
0: Maine provides plenty of opportunities wherever you're at. But being especially up here.
1: Jim Quimby taught me.
0: Yeah.
1: If it's a nice day, go outside.
0: Yeah. In the Rangeley area, it's like you just open your door and you're already there. That's, you know, that's how blessed we are here.
1: So Jinx.
0: Gotcha. So as we're celebrating the summer solstice, Levi and I decided that we would volley some songs back and forth that are summer related. So why don't we start with this one here, and we'll let's get this party started sometimes.

0: All right, that was Sublime, Summertime, circa. I'll go 92 Finance. I really don't know. Levi, what do you got, bub?
1: Well, here's my favorite Atari's Boy of Summer.

0: that was straight out of my teenage years. 2003, the Atari's Boys of Summer. I remember listening to that driving home from college. Man, it's a great cover song, actually. Don Henley sang it first. And the Cover Girls, they should play that. What's that cute bartender over at Corner Bar? What's her name again? Peg's. Krista. Right, Krista and Peg on Cover Girls. They tune into them. If you're listening, guys, that is my submission for your covers.
1: Yeah, they have a great show. They always have a different theme. And you're listening to WRGY, Cracking the Code from Maine and Beyond. Your intergalactic host, Sean, with my in-studio assistant, Levi. Today's theme is summer solstice. So we're playing some summer songs, and we're talking about, you know, summer memories and ones that we're going to make.
0: Summer
1: coming
0: memories.
1: Up here.
0: Give me your first and favorite summer memory.
1: So maybe I'll give you a summer memory of Rangeley, and not my first, but first up here is I came up here in the 80s, and I remember going into the town and 4th of July for kids. They always had, you know, different events, whatever it might be, like three-legged race or balloon toss or friggin'
0: dog
1: egg
0: and,
1: toss.
0: Dolly parade.
1: And like, yeah, all sorts of stuff. But I remember definitely showing up. I think it was like maybe 85, not sure. But, me and my brother, we signed up for every event.
0: You won every event?
1: No, we signed up for all of them. But
0: you won every event?
1: We won a noticeable amount. And I was pretty happy.
0: They didn't want you to come back.
1: Yeah, they were like, yeah, those guys, yeah. But it was just for fun.
0: Back.
1: But as a child, you know, I actually, as an adult, I'm a very competitive individual. Doesn't matter what it is. I don't show up to lose.
0: No. Yeah. That's why we don't play cribbage.
1: Yeah.
0: Yeah. My first memory of Rangeley was hiking the AT, actually. That was the first time I've ever been to Rangeley. It was beautiful looking down on town. Like, that's a cute little town. Maybe I'll live there one day. Come to behold, 2 years later, here I am. Or 6 years later, even now, here I am.
1: I also had the opportunity back in 2008 and did a full through hike and made my way through here. I remember staying at a hostel and hitchhiking back because I didn't have any, of course, any phone or anything. You know, it was
0: early.
1: I was hitchhiking.
0: And why would you need that? You call your parents from the hostel.
1: Yeah. I was hitchhiking back. This vehicle stopped, picked me up, and brought me to IGA. And I was looking around in there, and one of the locals was like, there's going to be a friggin' hurricane coming through, guy. And I was like, all right, well, we'll see. And the guy that gave me a ride, he's like, well, if that's the case, he said, you can come stay with my family. My folks and family were up in.
0: Yeah, that's what this town's about,
1: yeah.
0: Right?
1: And I ended up in Swilson's Mills.
0: Which is like, you know, almost, they're good people up there. I know a few. There's only a handful, so I know a few.
1: 27 plus miles away, you know, north.
0: But however, they took care of you.
1: Yeah.
0: They didn't eat you.
1: No, so I ended up there for a week, and I just kind of flaked out. They were wicked nice. Definitely helped him out. He did a little, re-roofing on some of the cabins they had there. But, that
0: literally
1: was...
0: Literally last night, I was walking out our friend Spencer Reeves,
1: yes.
0: Bonnie Point. And they're a good dude. Glad to see you, Spence. And that's a shout out. But we were just hanging out in front of my apartment downtown. And I looked across the street and I saw somebody wearing a Hyperlite. And I looked at him and I'm like, you look kind of like a hiker, but you look too clean. So I said, hiker, I could smell you from over here. And he smiled and crossed the street immediately. He said, hi, how you doing? Yeah, I am a hiker. He was southbound. That's why he looked so clean.
1: So that's that time of year where, yes, the southbounders, they're here. Some of the early northbounders have been, you know, coming through.
0: Right.
1: And you and I have both experience with that because we've, you know, you've done it southbound. I've done it northbound.
0: So, right way and wrong way, if I may say.
1: Yeah, so we know the score, going both ways.
0: No, I know the score.
1: Yeah. I've done small math.
0: Oh, man, I miss hiking. Summertime, just like living outside. Someone was talking about getting a hotel tonight and going somewhere. I'm like, wait, you're supposed to be camping this time of year, aren't you?
1: Well, if you got the proper equipment, the weather has been very challenging this year, I will say
0: it's
1: that.
0: It's a little wet.
1: And if you are, you know, a camper or a hiker, usually, you know, you're pretty prepared. But, you know, things happen. You know, it's with gear, you know, it's just, you're the best that you can, but even sometimes, you know, things get a little squirrely.
0: Yeah.
1: So what else we got? Maybe we'll play a song.
0: Yeah.
1: Do that. So we're going to play a couple summer songs here.
0: This one's in honor of the Cover Girls. That's all I got to say.
1: Okay. All right. So let's play that.

0: Damn right. That was Summer Nights from the Grease soundtrack from 1978. Heat a break.
1: Hello, this is Dean for the Rangeley Townhouse Mail Site. For the rest of this week, Thursday, meatloaf, baked potatoes, veggie, and cookies for dessert. Friday brings shepherd's pie, garlic toast, and watermelon to feel like a summer picnic. Everyone within earshot, come on down to enjoy Craig's home cooking between the hours of 11 in the morning till 1 in the afternoon. Enjoy a midday meal in a comfortable atmosphere for just an $8 donation. In July, it goes up to $10, which includes a bottle of water or a chilled cup of juice or two. Meals can be made to go. Please note that menu items are subject to change. We are located at 14 School Street in the old high school, across from the fire and police departments at the rear entrance. Safest place to have a meal, don't you think? 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
3: Last year, WRGY received quite a bit of feedback regarding changes to make towards this year's Mountain Home Companion. 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Wow, that's very generous, actually. Oh, this review, though, was my favorite. 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Wow, thanks. Now, just because we received this feedback doesn't mean we're actually going to implement any of it. Still funny, still $100, but don't worry, you'll still get another round of Tim Straub and Iris Ramirez as MCs. 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
0: Welcome back to Cracking the Code from Maine and Beyond. Sean, you're in a galactic host, and Levi, my in-studio assistant.
6: Glad to be here.
0: We were just outside, and it's absolutely glorious.
6: We're going super live.
0: Yeah. Right?
6: Super live means we're pre-recording it, but we're being very lively about it.
0: Yeah, we're definitely in the moment and right here when everything's happening.
6: But the sunset is gorgeous tonight. So when you're listening to this at noon on a Thursday, make sure if it's a good sunset that you step outside and enjoy it. That's what we did. That's what that heater break was about.
0: And also, as you said, you know, looking at the sun is great, but looking behind you is also can be sometimes even better.
6: Right. Not every time, but you got to remember to turn around. And when you turn around, though, you're going to miss those moments, because every moment the sun's setting, the clouds are different. The lighting's different. The angle. So it's just gorgeous. Lucky to be here in Rangeley summer, Maine.
0: And also, we're very fortunate to have this broadcast, and we want to encourage people to come down to WRGY at the theater here and come and see our fundraiser, which is the Mountain Home Companion, a very witty and hilarious...
6: Written by our very own Tim Straub from the Straub Power Hour. If you want to know when to listen to that, go to wrgy.org.
0: So, yeah, we're going to be putting on a show for everybody that comes here.
6: Sean and I have a bit. Yeah. It's going to be fun.
0: And yeah, there's a lot of humor involved in it, and that's what we like to do up here. We like to have fun and enjoy ourselves.
6: Poke fun at everybody, yeah. Right? We, if you can't make it, tickets are on sale through Lakeside Theater. 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I listen to so much PBS that I just say, like, viewers like you. No, from listeners like you.
0: But soon there will be viewers because we are also elevating our setup here. We've got the GoPro.
6: We'll get it on what you call the inner tubes. I can translate that to YouTube for everybody else.
0: Yeah, so we're going to be doing some of that so we can put the, you know, people with the voices. I know I enjoy and watching, you know, other individuals and even videos, you know, just like, oh, what is it, you know, what is that individual? What is their thought, you know, however. But, yeah, we'll get you in studio with us. We'll give you some perspective and some different angles you know, what we're doing here. We're also, we're piping it onto the streets of Rangeley.
6: Right, so, it's so much fun listening to the people from away or watching the people from away listen to us. They walk by, they hear us say something, they look in the window, and when the sun's right, they come and they put their hands right up on the window and lean in, and somebody in there, and that we're here making faces back at them.
0: So as we're in here, you know, we've got the windows open, we got the streaming, you know, piped outside for people to hear as they're walking by. And it's also a beauteous thing that we have here in the studio that, you know, I wasn't familiar with, but to be able to walk by and, you know, hear a couple individuals, you know, hosting a show or whoever is hosting a show at that time.
6: Right now, it's not our normal format. Usually, we have a guest and we're talking about something.
0: But whoever's in here, and they probably know about it, you know, pipe it onto the streets and, you know, make people aware and, you know, maybe get them a little engaged and involved.
6: Yeah, we're open arms. Just ask.
0: I know Dean's off the cuff, and we'll probably do that sometime as well.
6: Yeah,
0: where he does, you know, he does remote or, you know, street engagement, which is really smart. And we'll probably be able to do the same here as we progress forward. But thanks for listening and supporting us and being here in summer 2026. You're listening to Cracking the Code from Maine and Beyond. It's a show about the human experience, sharing wisdom, knowledge, and insight. And we're just doing a little off-the-cuff broadcast today because of the events that are going on this weekend. And we've got the 4th of July, which is going to be massive.
6: Oh, it's going to be huge. It's a busy summer up here. Once it starts going, it goes quick.
0: And we typically...
6: And we're busy, so we're going super live.
0: Yeah, we typically always have a guest in here coming in and sharing their thoughts and ideas and their human experience and, you know, what they do and, you know, what they enjoy. And
6: I've had some great conversations. I love the guests you bring.
0: Yeah, thank you. And it's been a great collaboration between both of us. You know, we always know different individuals that are willing to come on and share their life experience and, you know, what brought them to Rangeley? How was it when they got here? You know, what was it like for them? And, you know,
6: because, like, the real point is just to learn that everybody has an opinion, right? Mm-hmm. Right or wrong. But you can learn a little bit of something from everybody.
0: Everyone has something to contribute, everyone has something to share. And having the Rangeley experience, as we all do being up here,
6: it's special.
0: It's magical. It's a very, you know, unique and a blessed opportunity to be part of the community up here.
6: I would like to welcome Cole and Nicole into the town. I hear they're moving. Congratulations.
0: Yeah, good for them.
6: And also to Pippi. She just got engaged.
0: Yes, and that as well. So there's always, you know, so much going on here.
6: And, seeing the community grow and, like, people
0: coming.
6: If you come to Mountain Home Companion, you can see a bit Sean and I do. Mm-hmm. But it's about being local and newbie. And I'm not a local. Don't get me wrong. But
0: I'm not
6: here
0: either.
6: For 5 years. We've been here the same amount of time.
0: I'm a Mainer, but I'm not.
6: Yeah,
0: you're
6: only a local from Rangeley if you're born in the bathtub. Yeah. But seeing how it's been growing and the progression that's going in the younger families, it's been. I'm glad to be a part of it and thankful to be here.
0: I'm grateful to be, you know, from the state of Maine and to have the opportunity to explore and, you know, find, like I said, I've been coming up here for, you know, decades.
6: The 80s. Yeah. You and your brother kicking butt.
0: Yeah. So I got exposed to that and, you know, I had been up here before and now that I feel very blessed and fortunate to be able to live in and be part of this community.
6: Yeah. Well, today we're going to be playing songs too.
0: Yeah, so
6: I feel like it's a good time for a song.
0: Let's do that. Let's play it out, and we're gonna celebrate the solstice and Songs of Summer.

0: So that was Bryan Adams, The Summer of 69. Man, I love that song. There's something about it. We were just sitting here in the studio watching the music video. Sean Guy, you said you never saw it before?
1: If I did, I don't remember.
0: Yeah, I had never seen it before. It's a pretty good one. Throwing apples. If you guys have time, don't do it right now because you listen to us. But go listen to it after the show.
1: And like I said, I love the visuals, and that's why I like videos. And it's another part of why I really want to get some
0: the
1: visuals
0: video going
1: in the
0: here
1: studio.
0: In the studio. Yeah.
1: And speaking of that, we got the Mountain Home Companion coming up on Saturday, I believe, 6 p.m. Tickets are available at wrgy.org, or you can always donate at wrgy.org as well.
0: Yeah, tickets are through the theater, actually.
1: Theater. Okay,
0: they're hooking us up, and we want to thank them for letting us use their system.
1: Yes.
0: Not trying to correct you, but just making sure.
1: No, I want to get it right. I don't want to mislead people.
0: Right, I do that all the time.
1: Yeah.
0: Do you know how many texts I got about, was so-and-so dead this week? I'm like, no, they're on vacation. It's okay.
1: Oh, yeah, yeah, it's holiday.
0: Yeah.
1: So, should we play another song? We got time?
0: I think we got time. Yeah. All right.
1: Oh, yeah, go ahead.
0: Why, do you want to tell them the story behind this song, or do you want me to?
1: Oh, no, you go, because you had mentioned it, and I thought it was a good one.
0: Yeah, we're going super live here, WRGY studio, and I accidentally deleted the song and thought, oh, I can't get it back, but we have a pause button. So, we have the song back now for you guys.

0: yeah. Yep, that is Rangeley in a nutshell. I have not been out on the lake, but if anybody has a boat and wants somebody to haul in lines, well, I'll swim and clean your boat, whatever you need. That was Summertime from Kid Rock. I know some people have feelings about it, but I really enjoy it. So thank you for listening. Sean, you got anything for us?
1: So I'm going to dial it back to, I believe this is 1984 from The Karate Kid. I'm going to go with Cruel Summer, final answer.

0: All right, we're super live. WRGY.org, 90.1.
1: Oh, I did it again. I'm sorry, everybody.
0: That's okay. Yeah,
1: we're still learning.
0: Yeah, we're all dialing in. You're listening to Cracking the Code from Maine and Beyond. Sean, your intergalactic host, here with Levi, my in-studio assistant. And we're just celebrating summer. Songs of Summer. The solstice was just this past Thursday.
1: Yep, and we made it through.
0: We have arrived.
1: The longest day has passed. I love seeing the sunsets. Like, we're sitting here right now. We were talking about it about, what, 20 minutes ago?
0: Oh, yeah.
1: Look how red it is outside right now. So if you're listening to this on Thursday, just make sure you get outside around 8:15 and enjoy that sunset.
0: And I will say this as well. And we live in such a dynamic here in Rangeley where even if it's raining, go outside. It's just the beauty
1: exactly.
0: of being here.
1: Exactly.
0: The summer rain is glorious. The purple sun.
1: We work up on the mountain.
0: Yeah.
1: And one of the things I deal with all the time is people say, oh, it's not sunny. I don't want to go hiking or I don't want to take the chairlift anymore. I'm like, you don't understand. Sometimes the most beautiful times is when you're in 97% humidity and it's that eerie Lord of the Rings mist flying through. Hopefully it's not the fog. Stephen King can stay away.
0: So I'll say this. I am not a weather person as far as I don't listen to the weather. I actually don't give it
1: darn.
0: Not concerned either way.
1: Yeah, I love the weather. My friend Perna, he taught me how to ski. He also taught me when to tell weather's coming into Rangeley.
0: You're better about that. I love reading
1: Russ's forecast.
0: Yeah.
1: Oh, man.
0: Russ knows, but I have complete disregard. So whatever the forecast is, whether it's sun, rain, sleet, snow, cold, breezy, like whatever it is.
1: Are you a postman?
0: No. So this is the thing. My whole thought is with lakes, rivers, streams, ponds, mountains, you know, the whole dynamic that we live in up here. For me, it's a challenge and I like to stay prepared. As one guy, when I was on one of my adventures, he said, don't get ready, stay ready.
1: Right.
0: And that's what I like to do. I don't ever put my winter clothes away up here.
1: Yeah, because you were talking to someone like, I just put my winter jacket away. I'm like, you made a mistake.
0: Yeah. So I'm always ready to go. We live in a beautiful place. And I believe, I'll quote, I don't know if it's Yvonne Chouinard, but I could be wrong. There's no such thing as bad weather, only improper clothing. And I agree upon that. I've done a lot of traveling and backpacking, and you have as well.
1: Yeah. I've run into people, it's been summertime, 70 during the day, a thunderstorm comes, and all of a sudden that cold 50-degree rain hits them, and they're hiking in, like, poly, you know?
0: Yeah.
1: It's wicks, but it's not warming,
0: mm-hmm.
1: and all of a sudden it's wicking all your moisture away. It's soaked, and they are hypothermic, blue-lipped, almost incoherent, just the walking wounded. It's terrifying.
0: Well, and that's why wool is also critical being out there. Wool will keep you warm when wet, which is not a common thing for most materials.
1: I kept
0: materials.
1: On making fun of Wilkie for wearing his wool beanie,
0: yeah.
1: and then I realized it's wicking when it's hot
0: yes.
1: in the spring, but it keeps you warm
0: yeah.
1: when it's cold, and he's up in elements working on those towers all the time, so it makes sense.
0: And even with a wool base layer or, you know, wool, light wool pants or anything like that, like, it's just highly effective in this type of environment. So,
1: yeah, we're lucky to live up here, though. You know, it's 10 degrees colder most of the time. I'll take it every day.
0: It's the highest elevated
1: I went swimming
0: town.
1: Last night.
0: Yeah, highest elevated town in the state of Maine.
1: Elevated how?
0: In terms of sea level.
1: Oh, okay.
0: Yeah.
1: I believe both.
0: Yeah, we are. So I just want to thank everybody for listening. Like I said, we got a huge weekend coming up. I won't rehash it, but the most important one I feel is going
1: Did we talk about the Guides Association?
0: Oh, yeah. Thank you for that.
1: Yeah, so this Guides Association has a fishing derby. We talked to Patrick tonight, and
0: yes.
1: our super live host, Sean, is pulling up the notes immediately. It's going to be registration over at the Guides Clubhouse over at starting at 8 a.m. You don't have to bring your own rod. You just show up. If you want to bring your own rod, it's okay. No lures, but they have bait. They have everything for you. So the fishing derby starts registration at 8 this Saturday. If you want to know more, go to the Guides and Sportsman's.
0: So on the interwebs, Rangeley Regional Guides and Sportsmen's Association for more information.
1: Yeah, on Facebook.
0: It's for kids. There'll be three different age groups. It is free. Registration starts at 8 a.m. And like I said, there's multiple categories. But go to the Rangeley Regional Guides and Sportsmen's Association. Go there. See how you can get registered. What a great opportunity. It is in Aquasic, I believe. for all young individuals to be able to go and do that. And
1: but it's just available to everybody from Wilson's Mills.
0: And kick off your weekend. Yeah, and right. You know, because it's all happening. This is it. Summer 2026.
1: And what I like to say is, if it's raining, still go. Fishermen are made. They're not born.
0: Yeah, anything you want to do. And my mom said this to me as a child, you know, and we would always have camping adventures planned. And people are like, oh, but it's going to rain. And my mom always said, she's like, if we waited for it to not rain, we would never go.
1: I love it.
0: But so just that's get outside. True. It doesn't matter it's about the weather. Either. Just, yeah.
1: Get outside. Be prepared.
0: Yeah. Enjoy yourself. Have fun.
1: We're stronger than you think we are.
0: Yeah. Just, that's what we do up here. So I just want to thank everybody for listening. Cracking the Code from Maine and Beyond. And it's just, we got a big summer coming up. So this concludes today's show. Thanks for everybody listening. And Godspeed.

Thank you for so much for listening to 90.5 WRGY, Real Community Radio. We're going super live here on Cracking the Code. Thank you for listening again. And if you'd like to come out to Mountain Home Companion, buy a ticket, come to the theater, you can buy them through the Lakeside Theater's website, and we'd appreciate it very much. 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

0: your latest forecast for the Rangeley Lakes area. Spotty showers and thunderstorms tonight with a low of 54. Wind to be light and variable. Spotty showers and thunderstorms Friday, 64. Showers and thunderstorms end, then clearing Friday night, 54. Partly sunny with isolated showers, 71 on Saturday. Partly sunny, 72 on Sunday. Sunny, 74 on Monday. I'm meteorologist Russ Murley on WRGY, Real Community Radio.
1: Hello, this is Dean for the Rangeley Townhouse Meal Site. 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Friday brings shepherd's pie, garlic toast, and watermelon to feel like a summer picnic. 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In July, it goes up to $10, which includes a bottle of water or a chilled cup of juice or two. Meals can be made to go. Please note that menu items are subject to change. We are located at 14 School Street in the old high school, across from the fire and police departments at the rear entrance. Safest place to have a meal, don't you think? 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
1: It's important that you have a solid finish at the end of your swing. When you take a close look at the tour pros, you'll notice that the finish of the swing, their big toe and the front foot is aiming up in the air. At that point, most of their weight is on the outside heel of the front foot and a solid pose. Now, the weight transfer is perfect. Try this drill first without the ball, then do it while hitting balls.
2: Evergreen is located on Dallas Hill Road, across from the access road to Saddleback Mountain. They can be reached at 864-9055.
3: And taking a quick check of the temperature up in Rangeley at the airport, it is 73 degrees. 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
1: Here's your latest forecast for the Rangeley Lakes area. Spotty showers and thunderstorms tonight with a low of 54. Wind to be light and variable. Spotty showers and thunderstorms Friday, 64. Showers and thunderstorms end, then clearing Friday night, 54. Partly sunny with isolated showers, 71 on Saturday. Partly sunny, 72 on Sunday. Sunny, 74 on Monday. I'm meteorologist Russ Murley on WRGY, Real Community Radio.
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3: The rain is falling. The 2010s must have been a pretty exciting time to be a musician in West Philadelphia. And according to Dr. Dog's Scott McMicken, it was also a very warm time.
4: Man, I felt like I was living in a haunted house because the neighborhood was just hot and humid and the windows are open. It's the summer and people are out there screaming. And, you know, I'm just like, man, what is this, Transylvania?
3: You'll hear an encore session with Dr. Dog this hour. And you'll also hear another archive session from another artist who was living in West Philly around that time, Waxahachie, who talks about why she made the move from New York City to Philadelphia.
5: Because New York is terrible. No, I'm just kidding. It's just expensive and overwhelming, and Philly is, you know, better.
3: We revisit sessions from Dr. Dog and Waxahachie as part of our new Sense of Place Philadelphia series today. I'm Raina Duras, and this is World Cafe. Now, even though some of the members of this band have moved away, the war on drugs started in Philly. They're once and always a Philly band. The war on drugs, I don't want to wait.

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1: Hey, I'm Raina Duras. This is an encore World Cafe for our Sense of Place Philadelphia series. You're about to hear a session with Dr. Dog with original host David Dye that first aired in 2010. Enjoy.
2: It has been nothing short of a joy to watch the rise of the band Dr. Dog from our close vantage point here in the same neighborhood in Philadelphia. For 10 years, the band has followed their own guidance, producing steadily improving and morphing music. Their new album, released earlier this year, is Shame, Shame. Today, we'll hear a live performance from the stage at World Cafe Live. But first, I sit down with the two songwriters in the band, Toby Lehman and Scott McMicken, to talk about the changes in the band, including

0: their new young drummer, Eric Slick.
1: It's so far so good. I mean, we got our old drummer left to do some of his own stuff, and we were real nervous about getting somebody new, and we got this guy, Eric Slick, who we know, and he's been playing around town for years. He's sort of a phenom, and he's great, and he's so much fun to play with, and I feel like we're all getting a lot better.
0: Well, it's funny to watch you guys live, because you kind of key off Eric now. He's kind of like the engine. I mean, it's like...
1: Yeah, because he's a horse. He's back there just banging away, and you're just, it's like, oh, this is easy. This is, but at the same time, you really got to... You can get into, as a bass player, you can get into like a pocket with him real easy, which is awesome to do. And then we have our friend Dimitri as a six man right now, which is cool. We're still working out exactly this is actually the first show he played with us. So we're still working out exactly what he's going to start doing.
0: Well, this new album is great. And I, Toby, I think it was you I heard say something about how you feel kind of a little bit like it's starting. It's like a first album in the way you did it. You worked with Rob Schnapf, you got a little bit out of your home studio, mm-hmm. and all that. Looking back on it, what was the experience like?
1: Do you want to take that, Scott?
2: Oh yeah, well, it was definitely like a brave new world for us. You know, it was like we just knew and just could really tell that it just didn't feel right to think about going into this record, doing it in the same ways that we've done them on our end, you know? It was just like,
0: how so?
2: Well, I sort of felt like we kind of hit a wall in our own abilities as engineers and producers, you know, after doing all these records over the years. And with each one, we'd kind of accumulate a little bit more knowledge or a little bit more equipment that would enable us to do other things. But I felt like in order to take the next logical step, it was something that we just needed to surround ourselves with people who've been doing this for a lot longer than us, that we'd kind of taught ourselves about as much as we could. And also a shift occurred in the last year or two where, you know, we had just been playing live so much that I think we were all most excited about what we were as a live band for the first time versus back in the earlier days where the live show was kind of an incidental sort of thing that we would kind of throw together just based on the fact that we did all these recordings all the time and started to release them. So I think we feel a lot more confident as a live band. And so we wanted to acknowledge that and in recording, kind of bring that into the studio rather than always leaving that out of the studio. And again, that was another reason why we were like, well, man, we don't know anything about doing that and we don't have enough microphones to do that. And so, so we just decided to work with Rob and go up to Dreamland for a little, and it was cool though. He really helped us out a lot, and it was a nice kind of balance in the end because we didn't finish up there. We spent a month just getting all kinds of new experiences and playing around with all kinds of different equipment, and also for the first time playing together as a band in the studio rather than putting them down one by one. And then, of course, we were able to take all that stuff back home and finish the record on our own in the way that we were familiar.
0: I want to talk a bit about these songs because listening to this album, before I read anything about it, I just there were a lot of songs about leaving, about coming back, about being kind of dislocated.
1: Sure.
0: And I was wondering where that all comes from. Is that part of being on the road all the time?
1: That's a large part of it. Obviously, this isn't a song about being or an album about being on the road, but you know, you write when you start writing songs in whatever mood you're in or whatever comes to mind. I mean, that's what you sort of have to go with. You can't really force anything else.
0: And there are a couple shout outs to Baltimore, the street in West Philadelphia.
1: Yeah.
0: One from each of you. It was just kind of funny. And Scott, you've got a great song kind of going up and down the street called Shadow People, which we'll get to a version of today. Has your whole perspective about West Philadelphia changed? I guess, Toby, you're not living there anymore, right?
1: No. My wife, Myra Sarah, and I bought a place down in Wilmington.
0: Right.
2: I love it, and yeah. I only seem to love it more and more. I've been there 10 years now, and I always just feel so good coming back to it And it's funny, though, because I've had so many different perspectives on it based on the various neighborhoods I've lived in. And I've definitely gone to points where I felt like I needed to get away from there because I would be out on tour all the time and surrounded by people and all this chaos and never any privacy and never any alone time or anything. So I would come home and I would just go for the throat with that kind of solitary thing, and I would just want to be in my house and I would want to work on stuff and just be more peaceful or something. But in some cases, depending on where I was living at the time, it was really hard because there's every time I walk out to get a cup of coffee or something or anything, you know, it's just my own. It's really not any sort of judgment call or even really any sort of accurate description of the neighborhood itself, but more what I was looking for.
0: Gotcha.
2: Just based on having to tour so much. And so the Shadow People was kind of written in a night like that, where I was just like, man, I felt like I was living in a haunted house because the neighborhood was just hot and humid and the windows are open. It's the summer and people are out there screaming. And, you know, I'm just like, man, what is this, Transylvania? So I wrote that song and I certainly hammed it up. You know, like I never stole a bike from the second mile, and I hope that's clear. My friend asked me yesterday, he was like, did you really steal a bike from the second mile? And I was like, no. I struggle with that line because I had a something bike from the second mile. Right. And it wasn't until he asked me yesterday, what actually happened when I was writing, is like, what is the word? What is the word? Stole a bike? And I'm like, well, I never did that, nor would I ever condone that. But I don't know, I'm kind of taking this nightmarish kind of horror flick angle on this particular perspective of West Philly, so I'll just go with it. But as he asked me and I was thinking about it, I was like telling him how I couldn't think of any other word that fit, like the syllables and the phrasing and the tune and the melody, until I, like partway through, I was like, oh, I guess I suppose I could have said I bought a bike from the second mile just as easy. But it didn't occur to me until yesterday that that was an option.
0: Well, congratulations on this album. It just sounds great. And we will check in after your early summer tour. And
1: all right.
0: Great to see you guys.
1: You too.
2: Thank you.
0: Let's go to the stage and hear a set now from Dr. Dog live in the World Cafe.

Thank you to David Dye and Dr. Dog for that session. It originally aired in 2010. You heard it today as part of our Sense of Place Philadelphia series. Another Philly session from our archives in just a minute on World Cafe.

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1: Hey, I'm Raina Duras. You are listening to World Cafe. And these days, Waxahachie, led by Katie Crutchfield, is what you might call indie music royalty, releasing critically adored and award-winning albums. She doesn't live in Philadelphia anymore, but she did for some of the project's formative years. For our Sense of Place Philadelphia series, we are revisiting a session with original host David Dye from those years. First aired in 2015, just after Waxahachie released the album Ivy Trip. Here, David had just asked Katie if her sister Allison was responsible for her making the move to Philly.
2: No. She and Keith here and our friend Kyle Gilbride and I were living in Brooklyn, and we all decided to move to Philly together.
3: And why?
2: Because New York is terrible. No, I'm just kidding. It's just expensive and overwhelming, and Philly is, you know, better.
3: Totally livable.
2: Yeah.
3: And you should tell people you're in West Philadelphia. Is there some kind of a major difference, like attitude amongst those who live in, say, the River Wards and those who live in West Philadelphia?
2: I don't know if I should be the one to say so, but I really like living in West Philly, for right. sure. Yeah, it's definitely for me.
3: And what are the vibes? What are the general outlook of what will be in West Philly?
2: I don't know. My friends in West Philly, it's sort of like more laid back, and there's just like a lot of good music happening there right now.
3: So much great music coming out of this city. And when you guys started playing here, you started playing in two bands here at once, right?
2: I started playing in Waxahachie and also in a band called Great Thunder.
3: Right.
2: Yeah.
3: Well, we'll discuss more of everything, but why don't you guys do a tune to begin with?
2: Sure. This is called Under a Rock. It's a new song.

0: That is Under a Rock, one you you may have heard from Waxahachie's new Ivy Trip, and we're having a chance to have the band in today. The new album, Ivy Trip, is their first for Emerge, and a masterful record, really a great one. I want to talk a little bit about Cerulean Salt, though, and the effect of that record, which, Katie, and when you made that record, you know, you weren't playing to that many people, and through the popularity of that, and you were touring forever, things really kind of blew up with that.
1: Yeah, I mean, we didn't expect that to happen. We made the record in the basement of our house in West Philly, and yeah, we didn't expect for that many people to hear it, and then things just sort of happened.
0: How did you feel about that while it was happening, and then at the end? I mean, I know you you moved sort of out of the city afterwards, and I don't know if that was an effect of.
1: Yeah, I mean, it was really exciting, but it was also really overwhelming. And we toured pretty much that whole, all of 2013, a lot of 2014. So we moved out of Philly for a minute just to work on Ivy Trip. Mm-hmm. And now, yeah, after we finished, we moved back.
0: And in what ways is Ivy Trip a reaction to that? I mean, I hear it as a poppier record for sure.
1: Yeah, a lot of people have said that. I guess I don't really hear it that way, but I could kind of understand that. I don't know. I mean, I really tried to leave Philly and to kind of sort of isolate myself, mostly so that I could just focus on making a record without thinking about how it was going to, you know, be received.
0: Why is it called Ivy Trip?
1: It's a term that I kind of sort of made up just to refer to the sort of directionless wander that we all sort of go on sometimes.
0: Yes, we can agree with that one. You want to do another one from this or another song?
1: We're going to do an older one. We're going to do one from Cerulean Salt called Lively.

0: Waxahachie, again, live in our studio here in the World Cafe, and that one goes back to Cerulean Salt. I say here we are live in our studio, and Katie, I understand one of the reasons you went, you know, we're out there on Long Island recording is because you got to use the house as sort of your studio. You're not a big fan of the studio experience. I mean, we have her under lights and all kinds of things here today.
1: I feel so overexposed. I like making records at home. I kind of like to enter the recording process sort of underprepared and sort of build things up and take my time, and it's easier to do that at my house.
0: Even lyrically, you would come in without them?
1: No, I usually try to have that because that's the part that takes the longest, so I usually try to come in with at least that.
0: Obviously, I'm not alone in loving your lyrics, but I'm wondering how you put them together, because they do you like chisel them away when you get started and do a lot of editing?
1: Yeah, I do now. When I was younger, I used to sit down and write a song in like 20 minutes, and that would just be the song forever. But I feel like now I do a lot of drafting and sort of meticulous about vocal rhythms and the rhyming and the syllables, and yeah, it's just every single word kind of has to be just right now.
0: You got me smiling about vocal rhythms, because that's one of the things that's so cool about it.
1: Oh, cool.
0: You definitely work hard on that. Waxahachie in the studio today, and go back to Ivy Trip, do one from this?
1: Yeah, we're going to do a new one called The Dirt.

0: That is The Dirt as Waxahachie are playing live in the Cafe Studios today. Katie Crutchfield and company. People often mention some of the great female-led bands from the 90s when they talk about your music. And I'm just doing a little bit of mathematics. You would have been really young then. So yeah. That was not a... Was that a direct something you heard or...
1: Yeah, I mean, when we first started getting into music, we already had the internet. So I think that just by some weird coincidence, that music ended up being sort of shown to Allison and I and in probably like, you know, the early sort of mid-2000s.
0: Yeah.
1: So it wasn't really like cool anymore. and it was sort of like strange that we ended up finding that kind of music. But yeah, like Liz Phair and even Hole and Bikini Kill and bands like that, we sort of found around that time.
0: Were you always singing in harmony and like this when you were...
1: No, never until this band, actually.
0: Really?
1: Yeah, this is the first time we've ever done that.
2: We attempted it when we were in P.S. Eliot together, but I played drums and it just never
1: panned out.
2: Never panned out.
0: Huh. Mm-hmm. Well, it works really well. I mean, part of it I was thinking, oh, how great. You can double track all your vocals on your records and then you have your doppelganger to...
1: That was sort of the my thought process. Like, who better to sing all these backups that I just recorded than someone who shares my DNA?
0: Absolutely. All right. What would you like to finish up with?
1: We're going to finish up with Peace and Quiet.

0: Waxahachie live on the cafe today. And Katie, thank you so much for coming in.
1: Oh, thanks for having us.
2: Thanks so much to David Dye and Waxahachie for that session that first aired back in 2015 and that we just re-aired as part of our new Sense of Place Philadelphia series. Back to your music in a minute. You're welcome.

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1: Our Sense of Place Philadelphia series keeps on rolling for the rest of the month as the American 250 celebrations happen there. 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I'm Raina Duras. This is World Cafe, and here's more Philly music from Japanese Breakfast. Be sweet.

0: just can't get enough. That is Sheer Mag, Philly bands, all the way down to the end of this hour of the cafe. 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So huge, huge thank you to them. We produce this show at WXPN at the University of Pennsylvania. My name is Raina Duris. Thank you for listening to World Cafe from NPR.
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5: Here's your latest forecast for the Rangeley Lakes area. Spotty showers and thunderstorms tonight with a low of 54. Wind to be light and variable. Spotty showers and thunderstorms Friday, 64. Showers and thunderstorms end, then clearing Friday night, 54. Partly sunny with isolated showers, 71 on Saturday. Partly sunny, 72 on Sunday. Sunny, 74 on Monday. I'm meteorologist Russ Murley on WRGY. Real Community Radio.
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1: 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And let's see, what else is good? It rained a little today. Sun's out now. Downtown's very busy with lots of tourists today. All right. Well, where are we at? I'll cue the background music. There it is. And get that up a little.

Mountain Companion, and that show is Saturday here at the Friends of the Arts Lakeside Theater. Doors 6:30, and show starts at 7. We've got quite a show for you on Saturday night right here downtown Rainford. And in the meantime, what do we got? Let's see, today was Farmer's Market. New shop opening up next to Sarge's with Sarah, and we'll tell you more about that later. And let's see, across the street, and this hour of Johnny Rocks WRGY 90.5 brought to you by the Corner Bar. And thank you, Krista and Steve, and

Terry's in the studio with me now. Where's Dean? Dean, you are coming, aren't you? All right. Let's see. Moose Alley. Loose at the Moose is open mic tonight from 7 o'clock till about 9:30, 10. If you play an instrument, bring it. If you just want to sing, come on down. And if you just want to watch people, got a few talented folks in town. And Mike Leith, you are the co-host of that one tonight, and playing your guitar all night long. And I've got my bass and my speaker and my microphone and my tuner and my cables and my transistors and all that stuff. So, all right. All these songs, these are things that I listened to when I was growing up down in Raymond, Maine on Panther Pond. You know, it goes Big Sebago, Little Sebago, Panther Pond, Crescent Lake. Man, Panther Pond sounded better than Panther Lake to them, apparently, back 150 years ago. Anyways, my upbringing, a lot of it occurred right there. School in Massachusetts, but Panther Pond and all of these songs that we're hearing today, playing when I was a young man. All right, where are we at? How about some Jerry Rafferty?

I wonder if we can get Chris Farmer to do that sax for this song. We'll put that on a list of things to do. All right, how about some Breakfast in America?

0: And that would be Steely Dan. And let's see. How about some Steel is Wheel, Stuck in the Middle with You? Right, Terry?
1: Yes.

Fear of a cat. That's the whopper today. 6 minutes and 40 seconds. No, I'm not playing any 18-minute songs today. A lot of these are in the 3 to 4 minute ballpark. But, Kiss You All Over by Exile.

had to go way back in the LP file to find that one. Well, how about a duet? Kenny Loggins and Stevie Nicks. Whenever you call. Whenever I call you, friend.

0: Hey there, it's me, Wheels, Rangeley's famous coon cat. When I'm not out hunting or patrolling my porch, you'll find me curled up at Snow Source, my favorite hangout in town. And what's playing in the background? WRGY, of course, the best radio station in Rangeley, Maine. 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So if you're strolling through town, stop by Snow Source. 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I might be lounging, I might be lurking, but I'll definitely be listening to WRGY.
1: Here's your latest forecast for the Rangeley Lakes area. Spotty showers and thunderstorms tonight with a low of 54. Wind to be light and variable. Spotty showers and thunderstorms Friday, 64. Showers and thunderstorms end, then clearing Friday night, 54. Partly sunny with isolated showers, 71 on Saturday. Partly sunny, 72 on Sunday. Sunny, 74 on Monday. I'm meteorologist Russ Murley on WRGY, Real Community Radio.
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1: Here's your latest forecast for the Rangeley Lakes area. Spotty showers and thunderstorms tonight with a low of 54. Wind to be light and variable. Spotty showers and thunderstorms Friday, 64. Showers and thunderstorms end, then clearing Friday night, 54. Partly sunny with isolated showers, 71 on Saturday. Partly sunny, 72 on Sunday. Sunny, 74 on Monday. I'm meteorologist Russ Murley on WRGY, Real Community Radio.
2: 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This is Peter Hinman, and I'll be your host for the next hour as we enjoy some of the best tracks from the best movies. So what are we listening to this week, and what is the theme? Because, you know, there's always a music theme. It might be rom-coms or thrillers or comedies. It might be a style or a period of music like the blues or 1980s hits, but no, not this week. I hereby proclaim this as a No Theme Thursday. That's right. I've got great sets of songs without a theme. The one key element here is that all of these songs are featured in movies, and you get to guess the name of the movie if you can. I'll give some hints, play the tracks, and, you know, you see if you can figure out the movie name before the big reveal. Along the way, I'll also add in a few fun facts. So, this first set is a four-pack, starting with a track from Sheryl Crow. And here's the hint. This song was used in a 1994 comedy starring Jim Carrey and Jeff Daniels, who play two of the not-so-brightest guys. You know, maybe they're missing a few tools from their tool shed. Then we have a trick song. Trick song, Prince's Let's Go Crazy from his Purple Rain album. So you might be tempted to guess that's the movie. But no, it was not used in the Purple Rain movie, nor has it been used in any other. So there's your fun fact. The third track in this set was used in a Michael Moore documentary about the World Trade Center disaster. You wouldn't think a song by the Go-Go's would be a logical choice for such a serious topic, but, you know, life is strange. And lastly, we have Third Eye Blind's Never Let You Go, and it is used in the final film of a four-film sex comedy series, okay? Among the actors in those movies, we have Eugene Levy playing Jim's dad and Jennifer Coolidge playing Stifler's mom. Got it? Well, that's it for hints. Good luck, and here we go.
3: This ain't no disco. It ain't no country club either.

I'll Never Let You Go by Third Eye Blind in the movie American Pie Reunion. By the way, a live version was performed on an episode of Grey's Anatomy way back in the day. So there's a little known fact for you. The set started with Sheryl Crow's All I Want to Do from Dumb and Dumber, followed by Let's Go Crazy and then the Go-Go's Vacation from Fahrenheit 9/11. This is Peter Henman with an hour of music in the movies. We're enjoying a no-theme Thursday session with great tracks used in movies. And as usual, I'll give you a few hints to the movies these tracks are from and a chance to figure out the movies' names while the songs are being played. Okay, so, hey, we got a three-pack now with Pete Townshend of The Who kicking us off with a track from a 2004 rom-com. Here's the hints. Starring Ben Stiller and Jennifer Aniston, he plays a risk-adverse actuary, and she is a risk-accepting, carefree spirit. Okay, do opposites attract? Well, hey, it's a rom-com, so I think you know the answer. Next is another Sheryl Crow track used in a musical drama inspired by blues musician Robert Johnson. Okay, I admit that one's hard. And finally, the B-52's Rome, used in a pivotal scene in a 1990 film about a beach volleyball competition. Seems like a little bit of an oxymoron there, really. Can there be a pivotal event in a movie about something as globally important as beach volleyball? I don't know. But the movie does include a number of real-life beach volleyball professionals, so, hey, maybe a fun flick to rent in the depths of winter. Okay, enough hints. Let's play some music.

the set with Pete Townsend's My Love Opened the Door from the movie Along Came Polly, followed by a Sheryl Crow track used in Crossroads. And by the way, that track, If It Makes You Happy, was also used in an episode of The West Wing. This is Peter Hinman on WRGY 90.5 FM, playing great tracks used in film. I give you hints, you guess the name of the movies. The next set kicks off with the Bare Naked Ladies 1 Week, used in a 1999 teen rom-com starring Heath Ledger, whose character is hired to date the character played by Julia Stiles. It was a popular flick and spawned a TV series by the same name. Next, we have Third Eye Blind with Semi-Charmed Life, in a Jim Carrey film about a guy who is not semi-charmed and who, through a twist of fate, finds he's just a guy who can't say no. And we end the set with the Fine Young Cannibals singing She Drives Me Crazy. Sorry about the singing. Used in a film where Sandra Bullock plays a character who does drive crazy, the character played by Ryan Reynolds. Good luck with those hints. Have fun. And here we go.

the she being Sandra Bullock, who drives Ryan Reynolds crazy in The Proposal. The set kicked off with 1 week from the film The 10 Things I Hate About You, and was followed by the not-so-semi-charmed life of Jim Carrey in the movie Yes Man. This is Peter Henman with Music in the Movies on WRGY 90.5 FM, and it's a no-theme Thursday. We're playing great songs that have been featured in all sorts of movies, no theme today. So let's move to another three-pack of songs, starting with one of Jackson Brown's best, Running on Empty, used in one of my favorite movies starring Tom Hanks alongside Robin Wright, Sally Field, and Gary Sinise. It follows a slow-witted Alabama boy becoming a man through the 1950s, 60s, and 70s. Tremendous flick, winning a number of Academy Awards. The next track, Hand in My Pocket, is used in one of director Greta Gerwig's early movies, well before her Barbie blockbuster. It's about a high school senior and her turbulent relationship with her mom. And finally, a song by the New Radicals, You Get What You Give, which I first heard on an episode of Glee. Well, it's also used in a 2006 fantasy comedy drama starring Adam Sandler as an everyday family man who acquires a magical universe remote that enables him to control reality. Whoa. So, hold your hat, and here we go.

Get What You Give from the movie Click. Before that, Hand in My Pocket from the film Lady Bird, and Running on Empty from Forrest Gump. This is Peter Hinman on WRGY 90.5 FM here in Rangeley, Maine, and I've been your host for the past hour with Music in the Movies, featuring great songs from all types of films on this No Theme Thursday. We end the hour with a great song from the Buggles, Video Killed the Radio Star. It's been used quite a bit in, you know, both film and TV. I'm playing the version used in the 1995 film Empire Records, but I want you to guess the name of the movie that used the original version. It's an early Adam Sandler rom-com with Drew Barrymore. Okay, some hints. He stood up at the altar, later falls in love with a woman who is engaged to marry another man. You know, the usual rom-com stuff. But this rom-com is, to my mind, elevated by a cameo appearance by the one and only Billy Idol, who tells Adam Sandler to man up and get his girl. I'm sure you can't guess whether he does. But hey, can you come up with the name of this movie? Thanks for joining me, and see you at our next show.

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1: There is so much more to living on Earth than the day-to-day activities. 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
2: Here's your latest forecast for the Rangeley Lakes area. Spotty showers and thunderstorms tonight with a low of 54. Wind to be light and variable. Spotty showers and thunderstorms Friday, 64. Showers and thunderstorms end, then clearing Friday night, 54. Partly sunny with isolated showers, 71 on Saturday. Partly sunny, 72 on Sunday. Sunny, 74 on Monday. I'm meteorologist Russ Murley on WRGY, Real Community Radio.
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5: PRX and the Jennifer and Ted Stanley Studios at the University of Massachusetts Boston, this is Living on Earth. I'm Paloma Beltran.
6: And I'm Jenny Doring. El Niño is a periodic phenomenon every few years in which a tropical region of the Pacific experiences unusually warm ocean surface temperatures, affecting weather patterns across the world. And a 2026 El Niño is now officially underway, according to the National Oceanic and Atmospheric Administration, or NOAA, which also said this one has a greater than 50% chance of turning into a super El Niño. Combined with the ongoing rising temperatures from the climate crisis, a super El Niño could spell major disruption of weather patterns and ocean circulation worldwide. Joining us now from New Zealand to explain the impact is Kevin Trenberth, scientist at the University of Auckland, as well as a distinguished scholar at the National Center for Atmospheric Research in Boulder, Colorado. Kevin, welcome back to Living on Earth.
7: Thank you very much.
6: For those of us who don't remember from high school earth science, what is an El Niño?
7: An El Niño refers to an exceptional warming of the central and eastern tropical Pacific Ocean. El Niño can be thought of as a way of regulating the temperatures. The reason is the Pacific Ocean is huge in the tropics, and it extends more than a quarter of the way around the globe. The sun is beating down. It heats up the surface of the ocean. But there are trade winds, easterly trade winds in the tropics and along the equator. It picks up all of that warm water and dumps it in the western Pacific, and it forms a huge, deep pool of warm water. And it gets to a point where so much heat is stored up there, the Pacific sort of says, I can't stand it anymore, I'm going to have an El Niño. And all of that warm water starts to surge across to the eastern Pacific, which it has done this year already, and it influences the atmosphere as it goes. And at some point during the year, usually after about September mainly, it changes the atmospheric circulation. It changes where all of the rains occur in the tropical Pacific. It's already beginning to do that, but the annual cycle is working against it at the moment. And it tends to pick up in the northern hemisphere winter. And the strongest effects occur late in the year, typically peaking around December. And that's in the Pacific. And globally, there is a mini global warming, which tends to peak around February of the following year. So that would be February of 2027.
6: For an El Niño, there's all this heat building up in the Pacific Ocean, and it needs to be released.

0: very strong El Nino. And so we have these different grades of, you know, strong, moderate, weak El Nino, and very strong. There are no very strong La Niñas, which is the other phase where it's very cold, but there are these big El Nino events, and there have been about three of them.
1: Why is this important, understanding how this El Nino is working this year, and what were the impacts of previous strong El Ninos?
0: So El Ninos have strong, what we call teleconnections, links, huge wave patterns that extend into both hemispheres. They change the distribution of tropical storms substantially where they occur, hurricanes and the risk of hurricanes. And in an El Nino event, there tends to be a greater risk that there will be strong storms coming into Southern California and throughout the southern parts of the United States, but probably less action in the northern parts of the U.S. and southern Canada. And so it has a big influence on rainfall patterns. It also can have a big influence then on the risk of things like wildfire. And in the west of parts of the United States, it's been very warm, very dry, and the risk of wildfire is already quite high. So it's very important, actually, to get the rains in parts of this region. But there are some regions, maybe northern Colorado, for instance, that might be at considerable risk for things like wildfire.
1: So that's some of the impacts in the U.S. What about in the global south? I understand that in previous years, we have seen pretty significant impacts from El Nino.
0: So it depends a little bit on how quickly this thing develops. But already, this is the time of year when the Southeast Asian monsoon tends to develop. And having more action out in the Pacific, more convection, more rainfall and so on, tends to detract from the rainfall in the monsoons. And so it means that there's a real risk that the monsoons may be much weaker than normal, less rainfall all throughout Southeast Asia. And of course, this has very profound influences because 8 months of the year, it's dry. And they're very dependent upon the monsoon rains for all of their agriculture and growth of crops and so on. Mm. And so this is a major concern for that region.
1: And then how about Africa? What do different parts of Africa see in an El Nino year?
0: So it can get a bit more complicated then, and it depends a bit more on just what happens in the tropical Indian Ocean, for instance. So normally warm water from the Pacific flows into the tropical Indian Ocean. And this has an influence in eastern Africa in particular, and it can affect drought and flooding and also outbreaks of various kinds of diseases and insects that can cause problems. But each El Nino tends to be somewhat individual in character as to just how this plays out.
1: I mean, this is incredibly complex. Would it be accurate to say that no matter what, this El Nino is going to bring variability and instability, and it's hard to predict exactly how that will play out in different regions? Is that accurate?
0: These things tend to occur, you know, let's say once every 4 years or every 2 to 7 years. That means that during the El Nino, which tends to last overall for about a year, the weather patterns are quite different than most of the time. If you can plan for that, you can take advantage of it, you can change the crops that you're growing or the way in which you're going about your activities like fishing and so on and what kind of fish you expect to get, then maybe you can take advantage of it. But otherwise, if you keep doing things the way you always do, then you could well run into major difficulties. And so pay attention to all of the information that's coming available from NOAA, for instance, or from other national weather services, including through the WMO, the World Meteorological Organization, and maybe take advantage rather than suffer the consequences.
1: Kevin, at this time when climate science is, in the U.S. at least, under attack, there's been attempts to dismantle ocean monitoring systems, dismantle the research done by your professional home, the National Center for Atmospheric Research. So how prepared do you think the U.S. and the world is for this year's El Nino?
0: Yes, it's a major concern. And the key monitoring system in the tropical Pacific Ocean is this

0: series of moored buoys. They're actually moored to the bottom of the ocean, and they have to be in the tropics, in the equatorial region, because otherwise they drift away. And those are maintained by NOAA in particular, in conjunction with contributions from other nations. But if the NOAA contribution weakens, then the information flow also weakens. That happened during the pandemic, for instance, and there have been other instances where ship time was not available to service these and make sure that they're all up to snuff. And so this is a major concern. And so it's very important to monitor what is going on well and disseminate that information.
1: Kevin, we're tracking this El Nino at the same time that we're also tracking the ongoing climate crisis. And, you know, global temperature continues to rise because of our greenhouse gas emissions. And so in the short term, what does an El Nino year mean in terms of the global temperature that we see?
0: So the global temperature is certainly going to be the highest on record from about now through next June. This is sort of the El Nino year, if you like. And then that's a question as to whether it's 2026 or 2027, which ends up being the warmest calendar year. And so this is a signature that global warming is alive and well and continuing, if you like. Global climate change is very much with us. We know it is caused primarily by human activities, the increases in particular of carbon dioxide in the atmosphere. Those concentrations are at the highest level ever, and we need to slow down the rates of those increases, which means cutting emissions of greenhouse gases, and that means avoiding fossil fuel burning in particular. This is a science question. This is not a political question, and we need to look after our homes, our global homes, the global warming. We need to get it under control. And there are prospects for doing that by employing more renewable energy in particular.
1: Kevin, what's the number one thing that you would like listeners to take away about this year's El Nino?
0: The El Nino is here. It's potentially getting to be strong, and it's going to have big consequences for weather all around the globe. Big changes in where the storms go and how they develop. Paying attention to the information that's available and the forecasts that are being made can allow you to adapt to and prepare for what is going on, plan for the consequences, and perhaps even take advantage of the changes that are apt to occur.
1: Kevin Trenberth is a distinguished scholar at the National Center for Atmospheric Research and a scientist at the University of Auckland in New Zealand. Thank you so much, Kevin.
0: You're most welcome.
2: Just ahead, the U.S.-Mexico border wall threatens a sacred Kumeyaay Mountain in Baja California. Stay tuned to Living on Earth.
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1: It's Living on Earth. I'm Jenny Doring.
2: And I'm Paloma Beltran. As part of its hard line on immigration, the Trump administration is building out new sections of border barriers. And one of the sections recently under construction runs across a small Southern California mountain just east of San Diego called Tecate Peak. KPBS reporter Gustavo Solis says construction crews are destroying parts of a mountain that's sacred to the Kumeyaay people of California and Baja California.
4: The Kumeyaay name for Tecate Peak is Cuchama Mountain. And to them, the area along the U.S.-Mexico border near the Mexican city of Tecate is a sacred place. Norma Mesa Calles has spent her entire life around the mountain. She can tell you which plants cure an upset stomach and which ones help you fall asleep.
5: La montaña es como un psicólogo para nosotros.
4: Mesa says that the mountain is like a therapist for the Kumeyaay. People hike up the mountain, sit on the smooth white boulders, and meditate. As a little girl, she remembers seeing grown-ups spend multiple days in silent contemplation up on that mountain, usually after a difficult divorce or a death in the family.
5: Cuando se le moría un divorcio, su familia, enfermo.
4: But some of those sacred stones, boulders that have been on that mountain for more than 100 million years, are gone, pulverized, to make way for a new section of President Donald Trump's border wall.
5: Y es muy importante la montaña que están destruyendo.
4: It's being destroyed before our eyes, Mesa says. Cuchama Mountain is technically protected in the National Register of Historic Places. Yet, this construction project was approved without a formal environmental review, which is normally required by the National Environmental Policy Act. Richard Kai is president of the Institute of the Americas.
6: In recent years, what has happened is that Department of Homeland Security has been able to secure successfully through legal means waivers on some of these border projects. And Congress has actually authorized multi-year funding for the border fence, which has allowed some of these projects to be fast-tracked.
4: Kai used to work for the EPA on cross-border affairs during the Clinton administration. He says the stones on Cuchama Mountain may have been saved had there been a typical review.
6: That would have allowed for considerations related to the cultural significance of Mount Cuchama.
4: He understands why the Trump administration waived these requirements. The process can take years and derail projects. For example, it took 10 years to complete a review of the CBX airport border crossing in Otay Mesa. But Kai says skipping these reviews altogether is a missed opportunity to potentially find eco-friendly alternatives.
6: In the 21st century, I think there are ways to explore technology solutions so that we can have a secure border, but at the same time address some of the biodiversity concerns and cultural heritage concerns.
4: Like Norma Mesa, Damian Vega grew up near the mountain. Vega works for the Rancho La Puerta Foundation, an organization that helped create a conservation easement on the Mexican side of the border. And part of that work involves teaching local children about the mountain.
7: That's the things that the kids learned here and the trail, and they also learn to meditate along with the walk. But all of these activities are stopped right now because how can they meditate with the noises that we have and the construction that we have in front of their eyes?
4: The foundation worked with multiple organizations in Mexico to conduct their own environmental feasibility study. They looked at everything from wildlife, natural habitats, vegetation, cultural sites, and even the risk of mudslides. Part of what makes this construction project so heartbreaking for the people of Tecate is that they thought they'd done enough to protect it. Vega says that in the early 2000s, the Kumeyaay people and local conservationists worked hard with their counterparts in the U.S. to secure environmental protections on both sides of the border.
7: Through an MOU with the Bureau of Land Management, the BLM, and with the Forestry Department, we also try to convince them to protect the land, and we agree, both of the sides, both of the nations. So all of the mountain is naturally, is protected in terms of nature and biodiversity.
4: Baja California Secretary of Culture has asked the United States to stop detonating explosives on the mountain. And Mexico President Claudia Sheinbaum said in a press conference in April that her administration is looking into the matter. Meanwhile, in Tecate, Mesa does not expect construction to stop. She respects U.S. sovereignty and its right to defend their border, but views this episode as one more indignity for her people to overcome.
5: De por sí, desde cuando hemos sido pisoteados, hemos sido discriminados, hemos sido, pues, al final y hemos resistido nosotros. Y también la montaña está resistiendo porque es una...
4: She says that the Kumeyaay people in Baja California have been stepped on and discriminated against most of her life. And through it all, they've always resisted. And the mountain will resist too.
8: Gustavo Solis reported this story for KPBS.
1: In a moment, how cemeteries can be safe havens for bees. But first, this note on emerging science from Living on Earth's Don Lyman.
9: The Latin name for the Greenland shark, Somnosus microcephalus, translates to small-headed sleeper. But these sluggish giants, which grow to 21 feet long and can weigh over a ton, are the longest living vertebrates on Earth. Scientists say these inhabitants of the cold waters of the North Atlantic and Arctic Oceans can live to be hundreds of years old. Radiocarbon dating of eyelens tissue of Greenland sharks that died when accidentally caught in fishing nets revealed one specimen that was estimated to be around 400 years old. Scientists also estimated that Greenland sharks grow very slowly, approximately 1 centimeter or 0.4 inches per year, and don't reach sexual maturity until they're about 150 years old. Biologist Lily Fogg and her research team at the University of Basel in Switzerland are trying to figure out how Greenland sharks live so long. To do so, they studied the sharks' eyes. It wasn't known if the sharks had much vision, and it was assumed that they might be severely visually impaired. Fogg and her colleagues analyzed the eye tissue from 10 Greenland sharks, some of which were about 150 years old. They found that the cellular and molecular components of their eyes that the sharks used to see in the dim light of the deep ocean were intact, probably due to enhanced activity of DNA repair genes, which likely keep tissues healthy over the long term. The tissue in the eyes also looked like it avoided the degradation of aging. Fogg said that figuring out how Greenland sharks live longer than other vertebrates could possibly help to treat failing organs in aging people someday. That's this week's Note on Emerging Science. I'm Don Lyman.
8: Many of us know the famous image of Winnie the Pooh holding onto a balloon, reaching his paw into a hive full of honeybees. But most bees don't produce honey, and most don't even live in colonies. Instead, they're solitary bees who build individual nests. These are the type of bees that Brian Danforth studies as a professor of entomology at Cornell University. His most recent paper details an astonishing finding of several million solitary bees in a cemetery in Ithaca, New York. Brian Danforth joins me now to discuss. Welcome to Living on Earth.
10: Thanks very much, Paloma.
8: So when I picture bees, the first thing that comes to mind is a buzzing hive. But you study solitary bees. How common are these solitary bees compared to social bees?
10: Yeah, that is the image I think many people have of a bee. You imagine a colony, you imagine a honeybee or a bumblebee, a queen, thousands of workers, aggressive stinging. The bees that I work on, the solitary bees, are much more docile. These are bees in which each female builds her own nest, provisions her brood cells with pollen and nectar, lays her own eggs, defends her nest from enemies, parasites, and predators, and then leaves her offspring to the next generation. So the image of a social bee is quite different from the kind of solitary bees that we work on. So we know that there are 21,000 described bee species on Earth, and that's probably an underestimate. You know, there may be 30,000 bees total. Of those 21,000 described bee species, 77% of them are solitary, 13% of them are brood parasites of those solitary bees, and then about 10% are social. So the social bees comprise a pretty small slice of that 21,000 total species. The vast majority are these solitary bees.
8: And you know in your study that solitary bees are important for pollination, but just how important are they?
10: It really depends on the crop. I'll give you a few examples. So in squash and pumpkin, for example, there is a single solitary bee species called Pepinapis pruinosa, which is a narrow host plant specialist on squash and pumpkin. And those are very effective pollinators. They are early morning bees, so they get out before any of the other wild or managed bees visit squash and pumpkin. And they're doing most of the squash and pumpkin pollination. We did a lot of work on the role of wild bees as apple pollinators in New York, because New York is a big producer of apples. We're the second largest producer of apples in the country. And for about a decade, my lab studied the role of wild bees as crop pollinators in apples. So this is something I know really well. And we were able to document 120 wild bee species visiting apples in New York State. That's about a quarter of the total number of bees in New York State. So a big slice of New York pollinators are actually visiting apple. And through the work of Mia Park, a graduate student at the time, we determined that the solitary bees are actually more effective on a per-visit basis as pollinators. So when they visit a flower, they deposit more pollen grains, and they're also more abundant in many apple orchards. So for the apples that I worked on, the wild bees are actually more important than honeybees. But there are certain crops that are really highly dependent on managed pollinators. So I would say the answer to your question is it really depends on the crop. But for the crops that I have worked on, the wild bees are very, very important. And they're doing all this work for free, by the way. These are not bees that you have to manage or you have to pay for. They're just out there in the environment doing their job.
2: Wow, amazing. So your study was conducted at a cemetery in Ithaca, New York. How did your team choose this location for your research?
10: So it turns out that the cemetery is just right off the edge of the Cornell campus, so we don't have to go very far to study these bees. But it really was just a random event. My technician at the time had the habit of parking her car at East Hill Plaza, the shopping center out there on the east side of campus. And on her way into work, she walked through the East Lawn Cemetery. And she did this in the spring of, I think it was 2022, and discovered that there were tons of bees over the lawn, clouds of bees flying over the surface of the cemetery. And she collected a few of these bees, brought them into the lab, and we immediately identified them as Andrina regularis, a solitary bee that we'd studied as an apple pollinator. We knew it was a fairly common bee in New York, but we didn't really know where it nested, and we certainly didn't know how large the nesting aggregations were. So this discovery allowed us then to dig into, no pun intended, dig into the biology of this bee. So we then did a follow-up study in 2023 where we used emergence traps to capture bees emerging from the soil at the very start of the season. And that allowed us to track the number of bees emerging over time, the sex ratio of the bees, the parasites emerging along with the host, and we were able to come up with this population estimate of 5.6 million bees.
2: Wow, that's a huge number. How surprising was that number to you?
10: So it was very surprising to me, although I will say that I would not at all be surprised if there were larger bee aggregations out there. It just turns out that this is the largest one that's ever been reported in the literature. And I'll put that number in perspective. So what does 5.6 million bees look like? It looks like 270 honeybee colonies. Imagine what that looks like, a whole lot of white boxes scattered across the landscape. It's also equivalent to four times the population of Manhattan, the human population of Manhattan.
2: Wow.
10: It's a large number, yes. There are a lot of bees.
2: What were the conditions in the cemetery that led to such a high concentration of bees?
10: We think that it's related to the soil texture. Ground nesting bees, just like humans, like to dig in soil that's kind of maintains its consistency. So the cemetery soil is what's called sandy loam. It's a very nice soil texture for digging. And we think that that's one of the reasons that these bees are particularly abundant at that site. And many cemeteries across the landscape in the eastern United States were sited on these sandy loam soils because you could dig a 6-foot deep hole with a shovel in sandy loam soil. And this was before the advent of the backhoe. So we think that there is really something unique about that sort of soil texture. And now we're expanding our studies to look at other cemeteries around New York and see whether they have that kind of soil and whether they also host large numbers of solitary bees.
2: And part of your study analyzed parasite rates among bees. Talk to me about the parasites. What do they look like and how do they affect the bees?
10: Yeah, so we focused on the most common parasite of Andrina regularis, which it just turns out to be another bee. It's called Nomada imbricata. It's the nomad bee. We call them brood parasites, or you could call them cuckoo bees. They are very adept at sneaking into the nests of their host, laying an egg in the brood cell and hiding that egg in the wall of the brood cell, and then leaving. So the adult would leave. Meanwhile, the host bee continues to provision her brood cell. She lays her own egg, she closes up the brood cell, and then she's done with that brood cell. She will never go back into that brood cell. Meanwhile, the nomad bee egg hatches, it crawls across the pollen provisions, it kills the host egg or larva, and then it consumes the pollen and nectar that was gathered by the host. So it's a very devious strategy. It's very much like a cuckoo bird. It's a very common strategy in bees. As I said, about 13% of bee species are brood parasites. And they specialize on individual species or individual groups of bees as their particular host. And I should point out that these brood parasitic bees are really quite different looking from your normal bee. They are not hairy. They are very wasp-like. They're yellow and black. They're heavily armored. They live their life kind of just skulking around the nest site, you know, because they don't actually build a nest. They don't need to collect pollen and nectar for their offspring. So they're kind of drifters around the nest site. And then when they see the opportunity, they dive into a nest. So if you see wasp-like creatures flying low over the ground in an area where there are bees nesting, those might be brood parasites.
8: So you ended your study by discussing how cemeteries could be important for preserving biodiversity. Why do you think that is?
10: It turns out that there's a reasonable literature on this. A number of studies have been done in Europe looking at the fauna and flora of older inner city cemeteries in cities like Berlin. And it turns out that these cemeteries can host rare plants. They can host rare birds, rare salamanders. So cemeteries, I think, turn out to be these underappreciated biodiversity preserves. And that's because they're undisturbed. So once the cemetery is established, and most cemeteries are at least 200 to 300 years old, even in the eastern U.S., so these sites become preserves. They're no longer undergoing change. There's no building. There's no construction going on. And then in addition, there's low pesticide use in those cemeteries. So I really think that our study, but also some previous work done in Europe, suggests that cemeteries are these underappreciated refuges for biodiversity.
8: You know, what are the broader implications of your research in the cemetery regarding bees?
10: So I think the real take home from our study at the East Lawn Cemetery is that nest sites are incredibly important conservation priorities, and that we need to be identifying these nest sites, protecting them, and educating people about their value. So as a result of that, we've started a project called Project GNB, or Project Ground Nesting Bee. It's a community science project. We run it through the iNaturalist platform, and we would like backyard naturalists, birders, people out for a walk with their dog to upload observations of nesting sites, if they see them, of these bees, so that we can map across the landscape where these nesting aggregations occur and therefore protect them. That's, I think, the main take home from our study.
8: Brian Danforth is a professor of entomology at Cornell University. Brian, thank you so much for joining us.
10: Thanks very much, Paloma. It's been a pleasure.
1: Coming up, where there are bees, there are flowers, and they're much more than just nice to look at or smell. Keep listening to Living on Earth.
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1: It's Living on Earth. I'm Paloma Beltran.
11: And I'm Jenny Doring. Early summer is peak flower season across the Northern Hemisphere. Lush peonies, delicate hydrangeas, and vibrant roses burst into bloom, filling gardens and parks with color and fragrance. But flowers are more than their beauty. They're actually some of the oldest beings on Earth, and they played a large role in shaping the natural world as we know it. David George Haskell is an author and biologist whose latest book is How Flowers Made Our World, the story of nature's revolutionaries, and he joined Living on Earth's Steve Curwood.
12: The title of your book refers to flowers as revolutionaries. Okay, what are you talking about? What's the revolution started by flowering plants? How exactly did they make our world, as you say?
13: Yes, the title sounds a little preposterous, but I really mean it. When flowers appeared on this planet, they swiftly transformed the nature of the planet and built most of the major habitats that we have with us today. Think about rainforests and prairies. They are built by flowering plants, and they catalyze the evolution of all sorts of major groups of animals, bees, butterflies, grazing mammals, and even the origin of our own species, Homo sapiens. And so they did make the ecological world as we know it. And yet, we often dismiss flowers as merely ornamental. They're pretty, but not powerful. They're beautiful, but not in charge. And in this book, I want to sort of reframe that and put flowers back at the center of the story of how our modern world came to be.
12: So having pollination, having sexual reproduction, means that plants can change, adapt, evolve. What is the genetic aspect of all of this? At one point in your book, you point out that flowers sometimes have more sets of genes than we do.
13: Yeah. So the beauty of flowers, the extra motherhood of flowers, these are things that we can see. Underneath the surface are innovations that we can't see without modern genetics. And this is one of the revolutions that's happened just in the last 10, 20 years, is that we now understand that flowering plants go through what I think of as genetic storms, where they massively increase the number of chromosomes. They double all the chromosomes or triple all the chromosomes inside their cells, which honestly is quite excessive. You don't need 4 or 6 copies of every chromosome to run a plant. But what those doublings do is that they mean that 2 of the chromosomes can do the work of running the plant, and the other 2 or 4 are free to explore. It's like a cross between a rave and a corporate brainstorming retreat. The usual rules of life, it's sort of loosened up a little bit. So those genes on those chromosomes can mutate and explore new ways of doing photosynthesis, new ways of growing petals, producing aromas, massively increasing genetic diversity, which is the raw material of evolution, of adaptation, of resilience. And then after this big party of exploration, natural selection kicks in and trims the genome back, keeping the good ideas, keeping the good innovations, and throwing out the rest. Now, other organisms go through this kind of doubling, but it's especially prevalent in flowering plants because they have quite flexible development, so they can tolerate a certain amount of genetic shenanigans as they're developing and growing in a way that, say, a mammalian cell could not. By repeatedly going through these genetic storms, flowering plants have given themselves these boosts of genetic diversity that have helped them, particularly in times of environmental calamity, like when a meteorite strikes the Earth. These storms have been particularly important.
12: So you spent a fair amount of your time talking about magnolias in this book. What's so instructive about the magnolia?
13: So I'd start with the magnolia plant, and part of the reason for that, indeed, they're beautiful. I just love their aroma. It's like diving into a different sort of mental space to smell the magnolia flower. But magnolias also are portals into deep time because their overall structure, a bowl of petals with both male and female sexual parts within it, welcoming all kinds of different pollinators, is very little change in nearly 100 million years. So they're biologically bisexual in the same flower, which is very efficient because then any little insect that arrives can both bring pollen and take pollen away. And to this day, 90% of flowers still keep with that old formula for success of having male and female in the same bloom.
12: So at one point in your book, you call out Henry David Thoreau, saying that his call for self-reliance is, well, it's rather problematic in the case of flowers. What do you mean?
13: Yeah, so, I mean, of course, he was a beautiful writer and had lots of great, insightful things to say. But his call to sort of go it alone, to go out into the cabin and live by the labor of his hands alone, A, was a lie because his sisters and his mother were cooking for him and doing his laundry and so forth. So it was a sort of a fiction that he was spinning there in his writing. And B, in terms of biology, it really doesn't work. There is no species that has been able to go it alone and succeed. And what flowering plants do is give us a time-tested example over 100 million years of success through cooperation, success through building new relationships, primarily with pollinators and fruit dispersers, but also below ground with fungi and microbes extending those pre-existing partnerships. So the Thoreau way of thinking, this sort of notion that the self is the fundamental unit of innovation and of progress, I think, doesn't really hold up in biology. And flowers are an extraordinary example of that.
12: So these plants aren't always nice to the rest of the ecosphere. I mean, what about deception and trickery by plants that are seeking pollination and the substrate that they sometimes use?
13: Absolutely. So I've emphasized cooperation, and indeed most interactions between flowers and their pollinators are cooperative. They both, the pollinator gets some nectar and pollen to eat, and the plant gets pollinated. But there are delicious dark threads running through this. And as is true in all sorts of stories of evolution, conflict and cooperation are in creative tension with one another. And orchids are a great example of this. So many orchids pretend that they have food to provide nectar and pollen pollen to feed the insects, but really they have none. The storefront says, we're full, but once the insect goes into the store, there's no reward there, so the insect is being duped. But it gets worse because some orchids are sexual deceivers. They look and smell just like female wasps. And so the male wasps embrace the orchid flower, thinking that they're going to mate with a female of their own species, but they're just wasting their time. Instead, they get a dab of orchid pollen on the back of their head and they fly on and to another flower. And then others, like Jack and Jill in the pulpit, a common plant in much of the eastern United States, actually kills its pollinator. There are male flowers that will flies fly into it and pick up pollen, but when they enter a female flower, there's no exit hole and the little flies die inside the plant. So this, for me, is a suggestion that we should put the brakes on allegorizing nature too much. Nature is not a moral guide, or if we want it to be, we're going to be finding a sort of Baskin Robbins of different flavors to choose from.
12: So we as humans, you say, owe our very existence to the evolution of one family of flowering plants. Tell me, what is so powerful about grasses?
13: Yes, I mean, many of us don't even think of grasses as flowers, but if you've got allergies, you know very well that grasses do indeed produce flowers. And grasses are a fairly late arrival on the scene. They evolved after many other groups of flowering plants. And what they did was create new habitats like savannas and prairies and the steppes. Very productive habitats. They did so mostly by encouraging fire and later grazing animals. And our ancestors, say 10 million years ago, were happy primates living up in the trees of tropical forests. And then, I don't know why some of them had this idea of leaving that quite pleasant life, but they moved out of the forests into grasslands to become bipedal primates, walking on two legs, either eating grasses or eating animals like wildebeests that were eating the grasses. So without grasslands, our ancestors would still be up in the trees, as most other of our primate cousins are. So both millions of years ago in the evolution of our pre-human ancestors, grasslands were critically important. And in fact, the main catalytic stimulus for the evolution of our species. And then in the present day, wheat, maize, and rice form two-thirds of the calories we eat. So even today, we are grass apes, and we should be putting grasses on the altars of our places of worship to thank our original ecological creators. And I'd encourage listeners actually to use the zoom on your cell phone camera to look at some of the native grasses that we have here in North America and around the world. And that when you look close, the flowers are incredibly beautiful, particularly when they set seed. They're like these architectures made out of silvery strands and all kinds of different shades of brown. It's just absolutely gorgeous.
12: By the way, speaking of grasses, I was somewhat startled by your section about seagrasses and your assertion that they're so extremely important and really not understood. So why are they so important?
13: So seagrass is a kind of flowering plant that blooms underwater, extraordinary creatures, right? And they have special pollen grains that are designed to catch the ocean currents and spin back down into the seagrass meadow. Seagrasses grow wherever there is mud or sand extending out into the shallows of the ocean, so they ring many continents. They form the nurseries for many fish and shellfish and invertebrates, so they're really important for biodiversity. They're also incredible storehouses for carbon. A seagrass meadow can store per acre, per year, more carbon than the richest forest on Earth, sometimes 30 to 50 tons more carbon. So they're great climate champions, they're biodiversity champions. But, you know, they don't look particularly impressive, right? They don't look as impressive as an old-growth forest or a rainforest. And yet they're a vital part of the ecosystem. In the 20th century, they declined by up to 7% per year globally. And the good thing is now there are some incredibly successful restoration projects that are bringing back these seagrass meadows back to some of their former glory, and also weaving awareness of even the existence of seagrass back into human consciousness. And also it's a reminder that the revolutionary power of flowers wasn't just limited to the terrestrial world. They also revolutionized the oceans. Green sea turtles, for example, feed mostly on seagrass meadows. So without seagrass, there'd be no charismatic marine reptiles swimming around, let alone all of the fish and other creatures that depend on them.
12: Much of the operation of flowers is done with aroma, with fragrance. What do you suppose that says about us as a species and how important smell is, even for humans, let alone the animals that can smell flower as part of their quest for pollination?
13: Well, I think smell is one of the most important senses in humans. And the sense of smell goes directly to the parts of our brain associated with memory and emotion. So smell is this way of connecting in a deeply emotional way to the living world, which I think is why we like floral aftershave perfumes, floral-scented candles, is that it's a way of becoming chimeric beings. I express my individuality myself, paradoxically, by hybridizing my aroma with that of a flower, which to me is a beautiful enactment of what flowers do for the rest of the ecosystem, which is draw unlikely species together into partnership. So in my book, I repeatedly emphasize the aromas of flowers because it's a delight that we can find in just in the middle of the city, smelling flowers that are growing in parks or in department stores through floral perfumes, and reconnecting with aroma brings us back to our senses and brings us back to the present moment, because it's an experience of the moment that you hold on to in memory, but you can't carry with you, say, the way you take a photograph with your cell phone. So ephemerality is especially precious to me.
12: You invited us to play with flowers at the end of your book. What's one way to play with them?
13: So at the end of the book, I really wanted to encourage people to get hands-on and senses-on with flowers. It's wonderful to read about flowers, and I hope people find some interesting florid tales in the book. But the book ends deliberately with flowers' power to draw us out of ourselves into relationships. So making floral perfume in your own kitchen. The simplest is just to sit with a flower and use your imagination and senses to get into the flower's world. To whom is the flower speaking? What aromas is this flower producing? How did the flower get here? What role do humans have in this flower's well-being? This is essentially a floral meditation, and we all need a little bit more flower power in our lives right now. And so I'd encourage listeners just to take 15 minutes this week to sit with a flower, open your curiosity, unself yourself into the flower's world, and see where that curiosity and sensory connection will lead you.
12: Probably the first thing I'll do is sneeze, and then...
13: Right. The sneezing is part of the sensory connection.
12: David, why are flowers so important to humans in your view? Maybe you would read a section from your book about that.
13: Yeah, so I can read from page 255. This is the afterword on floral beauty and joy. When we take pleasure in a flower, we reclaim our inheritance as animals in a world made by flowers. Sensual indulgence and enjoyment of floral beauty are not frivolities. Flowers give us embodied experiences of the creativity and vitality that drive the grand narrative of life on Earth. Floral delight is deep, earthy beauty.
12: Before we go, David, you can tell me, what's your favorite flower?
13: My favorite flower are the tiny little weeds that grow up in the cracks in my driveway. I've got a very old cracked driveway in Atlanta. And there are a dozen different species of weed that grow from all around the world. And I admire and love those plants so much for their resilience and for the way that they launch beauty out of these unexpected places. And to me, that's embodied hope. Given half a chance, the floral world can remake the world and we can cooperate with them. And so in the springtime, I literally lie down in my driveway with a little hand lens and look at these tiny little blooms that we often dismiss as mere weeds. But in fact, these are our kin and they're our creators. And they lift my spirits and I look forward to their emergence in the cracks in the driveway every single year.
11: David George Haskell is a writer, biologist, and adjunct professor at Emory University in Atlanta. His book is called How Flowers Made Our World, The Story of Nature's Revolutionaries. And he spoke with Living on Earth's Steve Curwood. Next time on Living on Earth, Mother Tree researcher Suzanne Simard on the importance of giving forests a chance to heal themselves
2: and the warming planet.
14: So definitely we need to look after moving our energy sector to renewables. But at the same time, we need to be working with Earth. The ecosystems, the forests, the wetlands, the prairies have huge capacity to sequester and store carbon dioxide. And in fact, some scientists estimate that when we do this, that we can actually draw down CO2 within the century to reasonable levels. So we got to be working on the reduced emission side, but we also got to be working on the increasing the sink side. And what my research shows is that we can do this, that there is incredible regenerative capacity in the forest and all ecosystems. They're wired to do this. As long as we are good stewards and we leave the seeds and the spores and the trees and the soil in good health, that Mother Earth will come back. With that recovery of the forest floor so quickly, that was, to me, was like, oh yeah, she's ready to do this. In restoring these forests, which are globally, we think that up there about 70% of them are underperforming or are damaged in some way, that if we restore them, do the work, then we can really have a big impact on greenhouse gases.
2: Mother Trees and more next time on Living on Earth. 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Our crew includes Naomi Ehrenberg, Mia DiLorenzo, Abby Edgecombe, Swayam Gagneja, Mark Kausch, Mark Sethlender, Don Liven, Ashanti McLean, Nguyen Nguyen, Ainsley O'Neill, Sophia Pandelidis, Jake Rigo, Andrew Skerritt, Bella Smith, and Elle Wilson.
11: 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I'm Jenny Doring.
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15: 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We're at 68 degrees. 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
1: Here's your latest forecast for the Rangeley Lakes area. Spotty showers and thunderstorms tonight with a low of 54. Wind to be light and variable. Spotty showers and thunderstorms Friday, 64. Showers and thunderstorms end, then clearing Friday night, 54. Partly sunny with isolated showers, 71 on Saturday. Partly sunny, 72 on Sunday. Sunny, 74 on Monday. I'm meteorologist Russ Murley on WRGY, Real Community Radio.
2: For Juneteenth, it's Sounds of Freedom from the Staple Singers, Stevie Wonder, and Nina Simone. Also, classic jazz, reggae, and a newer generation of singers, the Chocolate Drops, Nora Jones, and Questlove. Plus, songs, rhythms, and histories from the Georgia Sea Islands, Gullah Geechee, Ring Shouters. All in American roots from PRX. I'm Nick Spitzer. This is American Roots from New

0: day, yonder come day, is a spiritual song sung by Gullah Geechee people in the Georgia Sea Island area and neighboring coastal states. This version was recorded by folklorist Alan Lomax in 1960 on St. Simon's Island. The community tradition continues to this day, along with farming, fishing, and Creole English speech, and many of the same songs.
1: You have to realize we picked up our language from the master and missus. You know, they spoke grammatically correct. So we would pick up words, but we didn't have time to really, you know, sound out the letters and what have you. So we would just pick up part of what they were saying, and we'd just go with it, you know. And they'd pick them up from over there, pick it up and put it over there.

As part of music and the spirit of Juneteenth, we'll also hear pop songs of protest from Simon and Garfunkel and Dion singing about touring with Sam Cooke and the tragedy of his death. Plus Sonny Terry and Brownie McGee and Sister Rosetta Tharpe. In 1961, Martin Luther King Jr. called Odetta the queen of American folk music. Bob Dylan agreed. He had been inspired by her well before he became famous. In 1965, Odetta returned the favor. On her LP, Odetta sings Dylan, backed by the remarkable guitarist Bruce Langhorne.

0: Simon and Garfunkel, the electric version of Sounds of Silence. The duo's studio audition of the song led to a record deal with Columbia, and the original acoustic version was recorded in March 1964. However, it didn't sell very well, and so Columbia insisted that it be overdubbed with an electric remix that was released the following year and went to number one on the Billboard Singles Chart in October of 1964.
1: Hi, everybody. This is Dion. I mean, you gotta stay tuned to American Roots. It's where it's happening. Yo.

The Sicilian rock and roll legend Dion DiMucci knew Sam Cooke in the 1950s. After Sam died in 1964, he wrote a song about him and their sometime troubled travels as a black and white musical team. He revisited the song for Sam Cooke here in America more than 50 years later in 2020. That was Paul Simon backing up Dion. Sam Cooke was born in Clarksdale, Mississippi, and moved to Chicago, where he lived most of his life. On tour, he ran into a chain gang of prisoners, and this song pays homage to their hard work. Cooke was reportedly moved by the plight of the prisoners, and he and his brother gave them cartons of cigarettes. Chain Gang, 1960.

Change Gonna Come, Sam Cooke, 1964. The song was inspired by various difficult events in Cooke's life, most prominently when he and his entourage were turned away from a whites-only motel in Louisiana. Cooke felt compelled to write a song that spoke to his and others' struggle. Cooke, originally a member of the All Sacred Singing Soul Stirrers, would record 30 top 40 hits in his brief career. He died December 11, 1964, in an altercation with a motel manager in Los Angeles. Let's get to the place where blues and gospel come together with Sister Rosetta Tharpe, but first with Sonny Terry and Brownie McGhee, the Piedmont Harmonica and Guitar Duo's 1957 version of the spiritual Down by the Riverside dates to before the Civil War and was also used as an anti-war protest song, especially during Vietnam and in labor strife.

0: That's all from Sister Rosetta Tharpe, 1937, recording in Philadelphia, the gospel blues song, originally called Denomination Blues, a record by Washington Phillips in 1927. Tharpe was born Rosie Etta Atkins in 1915 in Cotton Plant, Arkansas. Both of Tharpe's parents were singers. She later lived in Philadelphia and then New York City, often walking the line between R&B and gospel and influencing Elvis, Jerry Lee Lewis, Isaac Hayes, and Johnny Cash, among others. She also recorded arguably the first black and white country record, Have a Little Talk with Jesus, with Red Foley, back in 1952. She's on a postage stamp. Check out Sister Rosetta Tharpe. We'll be back in music and conversation live with the Gullah Geechee Ring Shouters from Darien, Georgia, when American Roots returns.
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0: The Gullah Geechee people are descendants of those enslaved in the Sea Islands of Florida, North Carolina, Georgia, and South Carolina. Because of the remoteness of the plantations, the Gullah Geechee were able to retain some of their African traditions, including the ring shout. It's a ritual in which participants move counterclockwise in a circle while shuffling and stomping their feet and clapping their hands in call and response fashion. The tradition is rooted in West African culture mixed with elements of Christianity. Gullah Geechee Ring Shouters from Darien, Georgia have preserved this ancestral heritage through performance and education since 1980. They joined us on stage at the New Orleans Jazz Museum, where they started with a song you will probably recognize that came from the Gullah Geechee culture.

Friday. Mm-hmm. Now look here now. On Sunday morning, us going to various churches, us come out and we say, how about that religion? We've gotten so modernistical. And we look at one another, we say, oh, honey, it's so sweet. We don't say them like that. How about that religion?

0: All right. Now, Masha, you know, every time I go somewhere, I just see some of we. Mm-hmm. Some of we dark as 10 midnight. Some of you look pecan tine like this, yeah? Mm-hmm. And then some of us look like
1: high yellow.
0: Can you tell us how come it look like it is?
2: We look the way we look because we are black. Huh? Yes, we are black. So what if I am a black woman? Is it a disease? Well, if it is, I sure hope that it's catching. Because what they need to do with us, they need to pour us in a bottle, label us, and sprinkle us over all of the men and women who ever worked or died, lived or cried for either one of us. Oh, yeah. So what if I am a black woman? Is it a crime? Well, arrest me. Because I am smart, but I'm still learning.
0: Yeah.
2: And you black men know that we black women can be hateful. But I like to eat. I like to work, clothe, house, feed me, mine, and yours, like we've been doing for the past 300 years.
0: All right.
2: So what if I am a black woman? Is it insane? Well, commit me, because I want truth, not lies, sunshine, not rain, pleasure, not pain, and I'm looking for a man and not a child. So what if I am a black woman? Is it a sin?
0: Yeah.
2: Well, pray for me and pray for yourself. Because if you don't like women of color, we are midnight black.
0: Yeah.
2: We are chestnut brown, cocoa dip, woo, big lip, big hip, big breasted and beautiful. All at the same time. So what if I am a black woman? I've got same rights as you. I've worked for them, died for them, laid and lied them. On every plantation, from Alabama to Boston and back. So, what if I am a black woman? I love me, and I want you to love me too. Because I am as I've always been. Near you, close to you, beside you, caring, giving, and sharing. Your black woman for over 300 years. Love us.
0: Our manager is going to teach you what we're doing up here.
3: This polyrhythmic beat came from Africa. For love of money, we never changed that. The ring shout, we never change it for love of money because it's our culture. See if you can catch this beat if you can. As you said, if you don't have a camera on, warm those hands up.
0: Hey.
3: We know we're on the radio. Radio, warm those hands up and see if you can match this beat. Turn those recorders on because it came from Africa. You ready? It goes like this. One, two, three. That's it. One, two, three, one, two, three. One, two, three, one, two, three. One, two, three, one, two, three. The band, the drums. The band, the drums. And we couldn't beat them anymore.

0: going to do this little thing here now. You know one thing, your master been give us something to eat. He gave us something to eat.
1: He gave us something to eat.
0: Come on, yeah. Mm-hmm. He gave us chicken feet, backbone, neck bone, pigtail, hog head, chitlin, and all such like as that. Now, somebody want to say, you could take them, poke me to make a mean poke pot, and you make you want to slap your mama. I can't say that because mama's still living, got a cane. But you know one thing, yeah? Daniel was a slave. He's working outside of master house. So Daniel says to himself, he said, "Ooh, Lord have mercy, we had killed a hag the other day, and I put all the good meat in master house." Well, guess what? Master come to him and say, "Hey, boy, I'm going out of town today now. I ain't want you to let nobody go up in the house there." And you know what Jack say? "Oh, no, master, you ain't got to worry about that because I got them right here. I ain't going to let nobody go up in there." But while master been gone, he start thinking to himself. He said, "Oh, Lord, have mercy, master, because it's going to be good meat up in there. I sure want me a good little piece here." Now, he decided he was going to go in there and get him a little piece. He told him on the outside, I said, "Now, y'all watch for master." Now, he was not thieving. He was not stealing. No. He was surviving.
1: Surviving. Mm-hmm.
0: That was surviving. So, but one thing, Western's going to mess up.
1: They go to hell.
0: They go where?
1: To hell.
0: Oh!

0: All right. Yes. Yes.
1: We also want to tell you a little bit of our cultural ways of dealing with the herbs. And here in Louisiana, you have that beautiful moss. We call it Spanish moss down in Georgia. We call it life everlasting. My herbalist friend is here. And these are type of things that grow all the time. But now we cut the grass. And because we cut it, a lot of those things have faded away and we don't practice it. But in our culture of Gullah Geechee, along with our Fort Lord and singing and the songs, we practice our herbs. And we still make tea out of those herbs. And then we have things like the root doctor and the root worker. And all of them, sometime, it means a lot of things. That's why I guess they picked us to be in the new movie, Geechee Witch and the Boo Hag. The hag is the part that they say rides you at night. That's the spooky stuff. But the herbs that we use it for healing of the body. I'm an old man now, so I need a lot of herbs to keep me young. So I do appreciate that. So thank you. Back into the hands of our leader, Miss Joanne Waltower Ross.
0: All right. We have to know where we came from before we know where we're going. And in this very same group, we have a person that we dearly love, and she's not with us because of illness, but her name is Ms. Marjorie Washington, so we so lovingly call Sis Maggie. Well, she wrote this poem. She went home. So the question is always asked, what did your four parents bring with them from Mother Africa? And Marsha said the poem a while ago, she said, they ain't bring nothing because it was an unplanned trip. But she said, it was a beautiful day in our village. Up in the sky, there wasn't a cloud showing. There was a cool breeze blowing. We decided we'd go down to the seaside. Little did we know we'd soon be taking an unplanned ride. From out of nowhere, these brutal strangers, they came. They put shackles on our feet. They put shackles on our hand. Thrown into the bottom of a dirty, dirty ship. On the way to an unknown destination, it was an unplanned trip. We crossed the deep blue sea to a foreign shore, a place that we did not know and a place that we certainly didn't ask to go. Our women were misused and abused, too. Everything they was asked to do, they did it. Never once did they refuse. We tilled the soil, cultivated the land. To this day, that's something that some folks still can't understand. We are a mystery. Other folks look at us and wonder how we can live and still yet be. Right. But it's not who we are, but whose we are that determines our destiny. But thanks be to a man named Abraham Lincoln, who wrote a decree that on January 1, 1863, we'd all be set free. And as the evening shadows would appear, I could cast my eyes over to Mother Africa, and I could think about our former years. And I could think about that dirty, dirty ship that brought us over here on an unplanned trip. And if Mahalia Jackson was living at that time, she would sing this song, and it would do them justice by hearing that song.
2: Soon I will be done

Abraham Lincoln said on January 1, 1863, all the slaves would be set free. Well, some folks didn't find out they were free until 2.5 years later. And when they did find out, Galveston, Texas got news, well, of course, they were doing something and they say, oh, what? I'm free? Maybe washing clothes? Maybe cooking Mr. and Master's dinner? They said, we free, we gone, we getting up out of here. So, you know, thanks be to Abraham Lincoln for doing that very same thing. And on in our closing, we know that we were looking for another day, you know, a brighter day. And some of us are still looking for a brighter day. And some of us have placed ourselves in positions where we aren't free, still in our minds, but we have to free ourselves from that. So, old day, yonder come day. Old day.

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1: The Gullah Geechee Ring Shouters with O'Day, looking in song for a brighter day. 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
2: 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We're down here in downtown Rangeley. We're at 67 degrees.
1: This is American Roots Live with the Gullah Geechee Ring Shouters. We'll chat with their members in a minute, but first it's a work song performed by the Gullah Geechee Ring Shouters in their visit to New Orleans. God.

0: Gullah Geechee Shouters. How about that? Beautiful. We're going to talk just a little bit for a moment. In radio, we call this chin music. And I'm going to go with age before beauty, if that's okay.
1: Sure.
0: You like that, Jax? Okay? All right, so they say that you're the oldest shouter out here.
2: 25.
0: Oh, yeah. How did you come into the tradition?
3: Well, I started when I was about 10 years old in another group. We used to go out at night, leave home early part of the night. We go there, it's called Christmas Eve. And we go to church and we get in there all night long. We shout, eat hot dogs, something like. And we shout till the daylight come. And after daylight come, I go home, all wet up. But I never did like to shout. And so from then on, I just was just shouting. And I stopped beating the stick, I guess, when I was right around about 15, something like that.
0: People call it watch night.
3: Watch night, right.
0: So they're watching for the word, you know, from Lincoln onward to freedom.
3: Yes.
0: Yeah.
3: Yes.
0: So you're there during a Christmas holiday, which is about the beginnings of Christianity, but you're also thinking about life on earth and getting out of slavery.
3: Right.
0: Yeah.
3: Right.
0: Now, how did you become the stick man?
3: Well, back in then, I started with my brother and my uncles and the original group, and I just was a little just beating a stick, you know, till I grew up, started beating it, get the song of it.
0: Yeah.
3: And I started beating then and still beating.
0: Yeah.
3: Enjoy it.
0: Thank you for still beating that stick.
3: Yes,
0: you keep them rolling at it.
3: Oh, yeah.
0: That's good.
3: Yeah.
0: That's good.
3: I enjoy it.
0: Yeah, let's give them a round of applause here. Jack Evan.
3: Yeah,
0: look at that. He's the oldest shatter on the stage.
3: Yes, sir.
0: We don't have to give ages for everybody.
3: No. 25 enough.
0: Right. So, Joanne Ross.
4: That's me.
0: There you go. Mm-hmm. How did you get into the tradition?
4: Well, we came up in Holiness, Pentecostal movement.
0: Mm-hmm.
4: And every Christmas Eve, we had Christmas Eve and New Year's Eve, we ended up at the church. We weren't asked to go, we were made to go, yeah. Mm-hmm. And we'd go and we'd have fun on the outside and the older people be inside until it was prayer time. And all of us had to engage in the prayer.
0: And you go in the counterclockwise.
4: That's right.
0: Mm-hmm. Circle.
4: Yes, right.
0: And that seems to be something that is in some of the other African singing traditions.
4: Yes.
0: In the country.
4: Mm-hmm.
0: But what are your early memories of being out there and shouting?
4: Oh, well, we used to mimic the shout. We used to mimic, actually, Holy Spirit, Holy Ghost, uh-huh. would fall on the people in the church, and we used to mimic what they do. Uh-huh. And then we were made to come to the altar at certain times, and especially on Friday nights, and they would have what they call terror service. Mm-hmm. And we would call on Jesus until we were endowed with power.
0: How would you describe what you're wearing?
4: Well, in the olden days, most folks wore these long skirts and head rags. And the head rags were actually because, you know, we had to go and hunt wood, go across the road and get wood to bring back to make a fire. Mm. So they would go back and they'd bring the wood up on their head with the croaker sack.
0: Oh, yeah.
4: And they, also, when they're cooking, they cook, the kitchens were on the outside of the house. So they were cooking and kept the sweat out their eyes. Yeah.
0: Uh-huh.
4: Mm-hmm.
0: Now, I had a feeling that the stories you were telling were into the world of Gullah.
4: They're original.
0: Yeah.
4: Yeah. Yeah. And trust me, I don't study them. They just pop in my head.
0: Yeah.
4: Yeah.
0: Well, did you speak Gullah first or English?
4: Well, I used to mimic the old lady used to be around in our community.
0: Uh-huh.
4: She lived across the road and she had a lot of goats. And I used to go hang out with the goats.
0: Yeah.
4: So I could hear her talk and she would be talking to the goats. And she would go, put that thing over there. And I understood what she was saying. So this was easy for me to do.
0: Yeah.
4: This is who I am.
0: Yeah. I mean, it sounds fantastic. I wonder how much Gullah is spoken on public radio. Probably not too much.
4: I doubt it.
0: Yeah.
4: Yes.
0: So does everybody speak Gullah, or is it something you have to be of a certain age?
4: Oh, you have to ride with us to hear us.
0: Oh, yeah?
4: Yeah. They don't know a thing we be saying up in there.
0: Yeah, you took the words right out of my mouth.
4: We had Ranger Ted baffled. We were just talking. Finally, I said, I know you're the only thing that we say up in you. Exactly.
0: Well, you know, here in Louisiana, we have a form of Creole related to French,
4: mm-hmm.
0: and Gullah is related to English.
4: Mm-hmm.
0: And if you speak strictly old school Cajun French, you won't understand the Creole.
4: No, I wouldn't.
0: Yeah. Mm-hmm. So
4: you have to realize we picked up our language from the master and missus. You know, they spoke grammatically correct. Mm. So we would pick up words, but we didn't have time to really, you know, sound out the letters and what have you. So we would just pick up part of what they were saying and we'd just go with it, you know?
0: Yeah.
4: And they pick them up, put them over there. Pick it up and put it over there.
0: Right.
4: Yeah.
0: Now, how did you get involved playing the washboard? A lot of people here play washboards with the music.
4: Well, I play washboard and I beat drums. Uh-huh. Bass drum, that is. I used to beat it in church.
0: Yeah.
4: And, of course, you know, that's how it goes in the rub board. That was a part of our music at church.
0: Yeah.
4: You know, you wash clothes with it, and then when it, you know, got kind of worn, you took it to the church and you rub it till it wore completely out.
0: Yeah. One of the things I find great about y'all, I mean, if you go to a church for watch night, I mean, you do see men and women, young and old, families.
4: Oh, yeah.
0: And here, your group is men and women.
4: Yes.
0: So you're really kind of recreating watch night when you're with us here.
4: Right.
0: We're lucky for that.
4: Yes. And we're training the young people, and I'm just excited that they came up on stage. You know, that they're here.
0: Yeah.
4: And even with the rockers, I saw young people with them, and I'm excited about that because when we die out, they can carry on the tradition. And they may not have what we do down pat, but they're getting there.
0: Yeah.
4: They're getting there. If they keep doing it, they'll get it.
0: Give them a big round of applause here, folks.
1: All right.
0: What should we go out on, ladies and gentlemen?

Gully DT Ringshouters live at the New Orleans Jazz Museum singing Oh Freedom, a song long associated with the civil rights movement. The Gullah Geechee Ringshouters included Joanne Waltar Ross, Ophelia Grant, Marsha Armstrong, Bertha McKnight, Chantel Hawkins, Akela Hawkins, Najir Stevens, Xavier Cortez Ross, Jack Evans, and Griffin Lotson.

special thanks to Heather Hodges of the Historic New Orleans Collection and her colleagues with the National Park Service, led by Community Engagement Specialist Ted Johnson of the Temuquin Ecological and Historic Preserve in Jacksonville, Florida, with bringing the Gullah Geechee Tradition Bears on a grand tour to New Orleans. Also, thanks in New Orleans to Matt Hampsey and Ranger Jade Perdue, both of the New Orleans Jazz National Historical Park, and Ellen Durand of White Oak Productions. Sound recordists included Misha Kachkachifili, Travis Wagaspak, and Danny Kadar. American Roots is produced in collaboration with colleagues in the School of Liberal Arts at Tulane University and support from the National Endowment for the Arts, the New Orleans Tourism and Culture Fund, and Jim Hart in Chicago. 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